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0: 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Round the corner, Bruce Springsteen, Chairman of the Board, Smokey Robinson of the Miracles, and more of the soundtrack of your life.
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0: There's Boss Skaggs at Lido Shuffle as we do the Saturday Shuffle. We continue with Ringo Starr, Leonard Ronstadt, Tommy James of the Shondells, and more up next.
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1: Monday morning on 93.5, 1430 WCMY after 9 o'clock. 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Dave Argabright from the Carpenters Local will join us. We'll also have a couple of Handy Foods gift cards to give away, courtesy of IVLM. Just before that, in the 8 o'clock hour, we'll talk to Mindy McConaughey at Marquette Academy on the Marquette Minute. Also, Miss Elizabeth, the Youth Services Librarian at Reddick Public Library in Ottawa, will talk to us. After 10 o'clock, we'll have an Ottawa Elementary School District 141 report from Nate Penner, the principal at Jefferson Elementary School, and then we'll talk more about the 100 years of Camp Tuckabatchee with author Jim Ridings, who has a whole book about the history of Camp Tuck. And don't forget, Monday mornings after 7:30, it's the WCMY Birthday Club drawing. We'll give away another Route 6 Pro Wash coupon, courtesy of Route 6 Pro Wash at LaSalle Street and Norris Drive in Ottawa. 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

0: Temptations and I Wish It Would Rain. For this great music, I'll do just that. The Who, the Kingsmen, Elvis Presley, the King of Rock and Roll, and more all on the way next.
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0: Lady Dan and Hey 19. Hey, you stick around for James Taylor, Pilot, and more on the other side.
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0: James Taylor and Shower of the People with great music. It's When I Do. Up next, the Bee Gees, the Mamas and the Papas, the Beatles, and more.
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0: Gees at Nights on Broadway. Wow, it is that time already. I've got to hit the screen. I've got to fly for today, but I will be back soon. My name is Bird. Until next time, you can find, like, and follow me, and I hope you do, on Instagram and Facebook, Bird Radio. Bird with a Y. Would be honored and thrilled. More of the greatest music ever made is on the way next. Don't go far. Talk to you soon.
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0: Chicago, does anybody really know what time it is? Well, if you've been waiting for another live show from the Rolling Stones, it's going to be a while, I guess. Ronnie Wood says that Keith Richards is really not interested in doing anything live anymore, at least for now. So, you know, Mick wants to go out. He wants to do stuff. Keith, not so much. So we have to wait and see. I got Rolling Stones coming up for you right after the break.
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0: There's the Beach Boys. God only knows. All right, let's go back into history on this date and see what happened. We go back to this date in 1582. On this date in 1582, after being in use since 45 BC, the Julian calendar got thrown out. That's when Pope Gregory gave us the Gregorian calendar. And so that's what happened, or did it happen on this date? If they changed everything. Anyway, it was this date, 1582.
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0: I'm still in love with you. There's Al Green. Taking a break, coming back with a song that includes the lines, give me a reason to build my world around you. Some men follow rainbows, I am told. That's coming up from Sonny and Cher.
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Fleetwood Mac, Go Your Own Way. Coming up, Barry White, Earth, Wind & Fire, The Hollies, and a bunch more. I'm Dusty. Here's 5 O'Clock World from the Vogue.

0: Bob Seger and the Silver Bullet Band, and Still the Same. Oh, I like this story. This police officer's out doing his patrol, a nighttime patrol, looks like. He sees a dog in the middle of the road, had a leash on it, but there was no owner in sight. So the dog started barking at the cop, and cop just said, "Hey, why don't you go on back home?" So the dog started heading home, and the cop followed it. About half a block later, he found a garage door open, or was open, and the homeowner was laying on the floor, unable to get up. He'd been there for about 3 hours. It was dark, nobody could see anything. So this dog went out and got help and brought in a cop, so they were able to get the guy to the hospital.
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0: Earth, Wind, and Fire. There's fantasy. All right, checking the calendar for today. It's National Cinnamon Roll Day. Hey, we had those yesterday while we were watching the LDS Church's semi-annual general conference.
1: Hey everyone, it's Karen from the Second Cup. 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

0: There's Time Passages from Al Stewart. Grand Funk Railroad is queued up, ready to go right after the break.
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Dusty with you. That was Casey and the Sunshine Band. Get Down Tonight coming up. We got the Bee Gees for you. Got Johnny Rivers and Gloria Gaynor. And right now, we got the Lovin' Spoonful.

0: There's Loggins and Messina with Danny's song. You know, sometimes the most natural of occurrences can bring about pretty good events like this. This was in Busan, Korea, South Korea, where it's a coastal city, but a shark showed up in the waters in this canal there. They think it was chasing prey, and it got stuck, and they were trying to drive it out, and it wouldn't go. So they have named it an honorary publicity ambassador, because normally you get about 2,000 people a day there on holidays, and recently they've been showing over 600,000 visits. So it's really driving the population up of people coming to see the shark in the canal. It's fine. It just needs to get back out to sea where it belongs. But it's pretty cool how that happens. People come from all over just to see a shark.
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0: Johnny Rivers, Baby, I Need Your Lovin'. All right, let's go back into history on this date and see what happened. Go back to this date, 1970. Sad day in the music world. This date, 1970, Janis Joplin passed away of an accidental heroin overdose. She died this date, 1970.
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0: When I'm 64, there's the Beatles. And coming up after the break, a song that includes the lines, "Doesn't that mean anything if I threw away my pride?" That's coming up from Hamilton, Joe Frank, and Reynolds.
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Dusty with you. That was Cecilia from Simon and Garfunkel. Linda Ronstadt, the Tremolos, War, all that coming up right now. Hello, I Love You. Here are the Doors.

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There's Honky Cat and Elton John. Well, here we go. They had to shut it down. Six Flags Magic Mountain said that they are permanently closed.

0: creating their famous X2 roller coaster. They've had multiple lawsuits alleging that some riders were left with serious brain injuries. So the X2 is no more.
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0: The Tremolos, Here Comes My Baby. All right, on the calendar for today, National Truckers Day. They say if all the truckers went on strike at once, this country would shut down in 3 days. National Truckers Day, we need them.
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On the way, Buffalo Springfield, Chicago, CCR. I'm Dusty. Here's Ichiku Park. It's from Small Faces.

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0: All right, here's a Guinness World Record for you. The oldest female Fortnite streamer on Twitch. How old would you guess she would be? Well, she's been on the website now doing gaming sessions and stuff for 9 years as Grumpy Gran 48. She is 78 years of age. The world's oldest female Fortnite streamer on Twitch. 78-year-old grandma from Scotland named Kathy.
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0: Chicago, baby, what a big surprise. And it was. Let's go back into history on this date and see what happened. What was a big surprise? This date, 1957. Yeah, this day, 1957, the Soviet Union inaugurated the space age. They launched Sputnik, the world's first artificial satellite. This date, 1957.
1: Hey, everyone. 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

0: Goodbye Stranger. That was from Supertramp. As we wrap up that set and get ready for another one coming up, that's kicked off by a song that includes the lines, "And don't you know that a love can't grow because there's too much to give?" That's coming up from Daryl Hall and John Oates.
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4: 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All proceeds will be used for the lighted parade on Saturday, November 28th in downtown Main Street, Streeter.
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name is Dusty. That was called Good Love from The Rascals. Let's get ready for the hour with songs like Lay Down Sally from Eric Clapton, Billy Joel's Moving Out, Beatles' Obla-Dee, Obla-Da, all that's coming your way after More Than a Feeling. Here is Boston.

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0: There's I Got a Name from Jim Croce. Oh, check this out. For years, this medieval castle was thought to have been lost in Ireland somewhere. They just thought it had been torn down or whatever, and they finally found it, hiding inside a building on the University College Dublin in Dublin, Ireland. Yeah, they started checking their buildings and found out that, one of them had been remade into a building for the college. A professor found this hidden castle inside one of their own buildings.
1: Hey, when was the last time you talked?

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0: 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On the calendar for today, it is World Animal Day. I like animals.
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0: Aretha Franklin wraps up that set. Does it for me. I'm out of here. Thank you for choosing to spend time with me, letting me be part of your day, part of your weekend. Eagles on the way next. Maybe you can't choose what happens to you, but you can choose how you react to it. So make it a great day. Make it a great weekend. It is your choice.
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2: 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Stick around. The show gets underway right after this timeout.
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2: 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InfoTrack's Roy Mackey is here with the story. Roy?
9: Thank you, Chris. Our guest is Stephen Cohn. He's a whistleblowing attorney and the author of the book, The Whistleblower's Handbook, A Step-by-Step Guide to Doing What's Right and Protecting Yourself. Mr. Cohn, welcome to InfoTrack.
3: Well, thank you so much for having me.
9: Whistleblowing can take many forms today. Could you just give us 2 or 3 examples of what the most common forms of whistleblowing may be?
3: Well, the most common forms are really under the best laws, which is contracting fraud against the U.S. government, securities fraud, you know, Wall Street misconduct, foreign corrupt practices, foreign bribery, and tax fraud. So people turning those types of claims in are covered under the best laws. So you see a lot more people filing these cases. But on the other hand, whistleblowing can cover national security, the environment, any area in which someone is harming the public interest or violating U.S. law.
9: And I understand there have been several recent changes in laws that are intended to provide better protection to whistleblowers.
3: Absolutely. And the best and biggest change was contained in the Dodd-Frank Act for securities violations, also covering commodities and foreign corruption. It permits the whistleblower to file a case anonymously, which means the government doesn't know who you are, and you can keep complete confidentiality so your employer never learns who you are. So you can file it anonymously, and then the government is required to use your information in a way that won't reveal your identity. And it's our belief, based on 30 years of practice, that confidentiality is key. If the company doesn't know who you are, that is your best insurance against losing your job and career.
9: I'm sure there are different motivations. One simply would be doing the right thing and seeing that justice is done. But in some cases, whistleblowers can certainly receive some substantial monetary rewards, right?
3: That is correct. And that's, again, a major new development. First, almost every whistleblower I've ever worked with, and this is over 30 years, wants to do the right thing. Their primary motive is coming forward to make sure the laws are followed, public is protected. Now, the reward provisions just radically change the incentives. So under some whistleblower laws, they only protect you if you're fired, and you get compensation if you're fired or otherwise discriminated against. But who wants to have their career ruined? Who wants to obtain compensation only after you suffer a major wrong? So those laws actually discourage whistleblowers, and the overwhelming majority of people who see violations but aren't entitled to a reward do not come forward, or though some do. What the rewards do is they place a premium on accurate information about actual violations of law. So what they're telling the potential whistleblower is don't blow the whistle on small minor things or pure speculation. Why risk your job and career over some minor infraction or something that you just think? Why don't you come forward with good, strong evidence? That's the message, because you only get the reward if your information is used to successfully prosecute the wrongdoer and money is obtained, you get a percentage of what the government gets. So if you think about that, it's a complete change in the whole process of whistleblowing. Encourage high quality information, encourage it going to the proper law enforcement officials, then encourage the whistleblower to work with the law enforcement officials anonymously and or confidentially, and bust them, prove that violation, hold the wrongdoer accountable. You know, that can lead to, you know, we just have a case now where someone's going to prison because of what our whistleblower did. It was all securities and other forms of fraud. Let's hold these people accountable. Let's use the whistleblower as the key source of information and reward them if what they say is true.
9: Our guest is Stephen Cohn. He's an attorney who specializes in whistleblowing cases, and he's the author of The Whistleblower's Handbook. You touched on this a bit, but I think many people think, hey, if I blew the whistle on my company for some unethical practice, they may not fire me, but it would just torpedo my career. I wouldn't have a chance to perhaps find a better job elsewhere or get a promotion. Doesn't that sometimes happen?
3: Yeah, and unfortunately, all too often. No one wants to hire the whistleblower. It's a stigma. So even if you don't get fired, it's very hard to progress in your career. That's why these reward laws are just so important. Because if the whistleblower can remain confidential, well, the company never knew you were the whistleblower and you're not going to suffer retaliation. I do want to say that the anti-retaliation laws, so in other words, say you are fired, they require the company to restore you to the position you would have been in had you not blown the whistle and not been fired. So you can see some large judgments and some very creative judicial or administrative orders really restoring a whistleblower to where they should be. So it's not impossible, but it's hard and it's very stressful litigation.
9: There's also sort of a social taboo that I don't want to look like a traitor to my boss or my company.
3: You're right. There's a culture of keep your mouth shut, a culture of shoot the messenger. But I think we have to get over that. Look, if someone violates the law, that's the end. If I look out my window here and I see a lady being mugged and her pocketbook being stolen, I will not hesitate to call the police. But if I look out my window and I see a suite of corporate executives and they're stealing from the pension fund and manipulating stock prices that could hurt thousands of people, I shouldn't call the authorities? That's what's going on. Everyone understands that if you see a person being

0: How important is it to consult a lawyer, and at what point is that appropriate?
1: Well, right from the start. And that's why I wrote the Whistleblower's Handbook, 21 rules. But I'll tell you, the handbook was written based on my 30 years of practice, talking to literally thousands of whistleblowers, what they did right, what they did wrong. What's heartbreaking is when the whistleblower comes to my office, sits down, tells me their story, and I know they have already lost their case because they made mistakes, stealing information that they were not permitted to take, missing a filing deadline, going to the wrong office. And it's heartbreaking because on almost every case, these people could have had a strong name, maybe qualified for a reward, but they made the mistake. Self-help, just blowing the whistle without understanding the legal framework, generally results in a disaster.
0: Stephen Cohn, attorney and the author of The Whistleblower's Handbook, a step-by-step guide to doing what's right and protecting yourself. Stephen, do you have a website?
1: Yes, kkc.com. And there's also a nonprofit, the National Whistleblower Center, which has great information at whistleblowers.org.
0: Well, thank you again for joining us on InfoTrack.
1: Thank you.
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7: If your spelling and grammar aren't exactly perfect, or if you've been a victim of autocorrect or spell check, our next guest is just for you. She's Mary Norris, author of Between You and Me, Confessions of a Comma Queen. Now, for over 30 years, you worked in the copy department of The New Yorker, and you're definitely an expert when it comes to spelling, punctuation, and the proper use of the English language. Well, let's talk about some of the most common errors that you've seen when it comes to grammar and punctuation and spelling. Does some come to mind?
8: Well, fortunately, because I work at The New Yorker, I work with a lot of really superb writers. So I don't see the kind of mistake that I hear often, which is the mistake that my title, Between You and Me, refers to. So many people think that it's rude to say me, and they think I is the right form. And, of course,

0: does not. I is fine as the subject of a sentence, but as the object of a preposition, it's barbaric. And it hurts my ears. So, you know, you would say, they gave a present to John and me, not to John and I. And so I tried not to ever put that in print because it just reinforces the wrong form, you know?
1: Mm-hmm. Now, it seems like today when we watch television, for example, maybe television news, and they'll put up a super, you know, with text on the bottom of the screen, it seems like there are many, many errors made out there these days. Is it getting worse than it used to be?
0: Well, there's so much more than there used to be. And when things are on the screen, electronic, I think it's a little harder to see mistakes that way. You know, and of course, they go by so fast. We have at The New Yorker a huge website and a lot of people who work for it, but they put out something like 18 articles a day on the website. Mm. And, you know, in the print magazine, we have the luxury of going over things several times, and we have all week to do it. So I hesitate to say it's getting worse because I'm an optimist, but there is a lot more. So I think there are a lot more mistakes that we do see and that we don't catch because the pace of life is faster and because so many people now have the means to be writers, you know,
1: mm-hmm.
0: Twitter and blogs and email. Everybody thinks she's a writer.
1: We're talking on InfoTrack with Mary Norris, author of Between You and Me, Confessions of a Comma Queen. Mary, your book has been really well received. It's a New York Times bestseller. Do you think there's perhaps out there a lot of people looking for better use of the language?
0: Yes, I think there's a hunger for guidance. People who have been out of school for some years are insecure about whether their English is still correct or not. And young people, too. Young people, I think some of them feel a little bit cheated that they didn't get more instruction. They say things like, why didn't we diagram sentences in school? The fact is that I didn't really spend much time diagramming sentences in school. But I think part of the reaction to my book is from people who are insecure and they want some kind of reassurance. And I, you know, happy to provide it. Of course, the book doesn't give all the answers. A lot of things are still a matter of choice and they're subjective. So it's good to know that, too.
1: And it seems that the English language is constantly evolving and changing. I guess some things that were unacceptable years ago are now acceptable. Is that correct?
0: Yes, it happens. People's usage is what determines the language. You know, you can know all the grammar in the world, but you cannot fight usage. So if people start spelling things a different way, gradually it does catch on. I mean, if bird used to be spelled brid back in days of Middle English.
1: No kidding.
0: So those things evolve.
1: Well, you mentioned a moment ago schools and kids. If you could change some things about how kids are taught these things, such as punctuation, grammar, spelling, what would you change?
0: Well, I would have kids learn a foreign language, actually. And that's how I learned my grammar, by studying German when I was in college. And that came kind of late. I'm not advocating that everybody has to take Latin. I didn't take Latin. I wish I had been able to take Latin. But I think when you see how another language does it, you have to reflect on how English does it. And that is what has always given me my grammar, is seeing how they do it in a foreign language and comparing it to English.
1: What would you say to people who look at all of this stuff and say, well, it doesn't really matter?
0: I would stamp my foot and say, it does so. Well, the main reason that it matters is that we want to communicate clearly. And we're able, when we speak, you know, we have other things, body language and facial expressions and tone of voice, and we can communicate nuances that way. But when we're putting it in writing, you know, especially email is very flat. It has no personality. And that's why people use all of the exclamation marks in emails, right? You know, you don't just say thank you with a period in an email. You have to put a big, we call it a screamer after it, so that people will know you're sincere in your expression of gratitude. But the other reason to my mind, that we want to preserve these things in the language is that it gives us a connection to the past. We can't just cut off all the literature from the ancient Greeks up through Dickens and Joyce and say that we don't have any connection with that. It's a wonderful thing to be connected with. And if we keep some of those things in the language as we go into the future, we're preserving our heritage. That's how I feel about it.
1: We're doing a family show here, so we have to be careful. But the use of profanity has seemed to have greatly increased. Your thoughts on that?
0: Well, I think we have to be careful. Of course, if it's overused, profanity loses all of its potency. And we try at The New Yorker not to have it used in too casual a way, although people in speech use it casually all the time, and that is one of the reasons it seems to be losing any power. My feeling about it is that it should be saved for times when it's really effective and when it's funny. If it's funny, and I will forgive a lot of things as long as I can get a laugh out of them, it still is offensive to some people, and so you have to be aware of your audience.
1: Texting, it's become incredibly popular. Is that a medium where you sort of abandon the rules?
0: Well, a lot of people abandon the rules in the interest of speed and economy. Some of it I think is funny. I often have to look up the abbreviations like YOLO, you only live once. I did see a T-shirt somewhere that said YOLO is for people who don't know the meaning of carpe diem. I kind of enjoy it in other people's work and other people's texts, but I think it has a lot of energy, and I always enjoy finding something new.
1: Well, you've taken a topic that could be, I guess, a little pedantic. You've made it very entertaining and fun in your book, Between You and Me. Mary Norris is the author, and the subtitle, of course, Confessions of a Comma Queen. Mary, thank you so much for joining us today.
0: Oh, thank you, Chris.
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1: A medical study has revealed a racial disparity when it comes to blood pressure health risks. With the details, here's InfoTrack's Roy Mackey. Roy?
4: Thank you, Chris. Dr. Kevin Fasella of the University of Rochester School of Medicine and Dentistry is the lead author of a study that looked at what is being called a blood pressure gap between the races. I understand your study was the first of its kind, calculating how many lives are lost each year to high blood pressure and comparing the rate of deaths among different racial groups. So tell us what you found.
5: We looked at the impact of unequal blood pressure. In other words, average blood pressure values between whites and African Americans. And we found that there was about a 6 or 7 point difference among those who had high blood pressure. What we then did was calculate how many heart disease and stroke deaths among African Americans would be reduced if their blood pressures were the same as whites.
4: And what was the total number of lives that would be saved?
5: It came to close to 8,000 per year. In other words, if these blood pressures were equalized, then there would be nearly 8,000 fewer black deaths per year from these causes.
4: Now, what do you believe the reasons are for these differences in blood pressure between races and then, of course, the resulting death rates?
5: One cause is access to care, so fewer visits to the doctor due to insurance-related barriers. We know, for example, that African Americans are less likely to have private insurance, and when they do, their insurance coverage may be less adequate, so they may be less likely, for example, to have prescription coverage. And depending on which medication is prescribed, their costs can range anywhere from a few dollars a month all the way up to $100 per month for a single medication. Another barrier may be lifestyle issues, inadequate education around the importance of dietary changes, such as eating fresh fruit and vegetables, and restricting animal fat, cutting back on salt, getting sufficient sleep at night. We know, for example, that inadequate sleep, disrupted sleep, sleep apnea can contribute to elevated blood pressure. Being able to go out and exercise, and then a lack of adequate communication between doctors and patients. Sometimes physicians don't always explain things in language that patients can understand, and oftentimes patients fail to ask the right questions and leave confused about exactly how they should be taking their medication. With blood pressure medications, it should be taken every day. It's usually a lifelong proposition. Some patients think that they can take them intermittently, only when they feel or believe that their blood pressure is up. So all of these factors probably contribute to higher levels, but they're all factors that can be addressed. So we think that this is a gap that can be closed.
4: Now, I was reading an article that combined your study with a study from England. There was a stat that kind of jumped out at me, and it said that black patients with high blood pressure were prescribed more medications and yet still had significantly higher readings than other racial groups.
5: Yeah, I believe that was from the British paper. It may very well be true. Part of the problem may be adherence. So, for example, if a person is not taking the medication as prescribed, then the physician may add additional medications. So if there's confusion about how to take the medication, the person's not taking it every day, the person will come back with elevated blood pressure, and then the physician may add another medication. So just because you're on more medication doesn't mean that you're getting that full dose or you're taking it every day.
4: So if you were going to choose one thing that you believe would make a significant difference in closing this racial gap in blood pressure, what do you think it would be?
5: I think improved doctor-patient communication. It's important for doctors, on one hand, to make sure that they are explaining changes that the patients need to make, both in terms of lifestyle as well as medications, confirm that understanding so that they're sure that the patient understands it. And I think on the patient side, the patient needs to come to the visit prepared to ask the doctor questions. How does this medication work? What side effects might occur? How might it interact with other medications that I'm taking? How often should I take it? Under what conditions should I stop it? And if they can't afford the medication, ask their doctor if they can find one that's much cheaper. High blood pressure is not only a major cause of death for all Americans, but is a particularly important cause of death for African Americans. And it is both preventable and, for those who have it, treatable.
4: Dr. Kevin Fasilla of the University of Rochester School of Medicine and Dentistry, thank you for joining us on InfoTrack.
5: You're quite welcome.
4: For InfoTrack, I'm Roy Mackey.
1: 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I'm your host, Chris Whitty. 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

0: 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Here's what's happening on this week's show.
1: Think you're way too smart to fall for some fraud or scam? We'll talk to an expert who says a talented con man can convince anybody, even you, that they're the real deal.
2: I can tell you everything I know about con artists, and yet, if the con artist is good enough, he will still be able to counteract any defenses that you might put up in front of him.
1: Then, as parents in school struggle to prevent bullying among kids, a researcher says there's a better way to reduce that behavior.
3: Schools are really struggling to keep up and to figure out how to face these new challenges. We've been very interested in solutions that don't necessarily involve adults as much.
1: Those two interviews, and much more, are coming your way on this week's InfoTrack. The show gets underway right after this.
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1: Most of us like to think we're too smart to fall for scams and fraudsters, but our next guest says that real con men can fool just about anyone, including you. Maria Konnikova is a popular writer with a PhD in psychology and author of The Confidence Game, Why We Fall For It Every Time. Maria, welcome to the show.
2: Thank you so much for having me.
1: Ponzi schemes and other ripoffs have been around forever, but people still fall victim to these scams. Is there some special ability these fraudsters have to convince others to buy into their deals?
2: Oh, absolutely. I think they are master manipulators. They are people who are exquisite psychologists who can look at you, study you, read your weaknesses, figure out what makes you tick, what your deepest desires are, and then they are also beautiful storytellers. What they then do with that information is weave the perfect narrative, the perfect story that will give you what you want, that will play to those weaknesses, play to those desires. So absolutely, they are just the best psychologists we have.
1: Are all of us susceptible to these come-ons, and is there any way to make yourself scam-proof, so to speak?
2: Unfortunately, the answer is no. So yes, all of us are susceptible. No, it's impossible to be scam-proof, because I think that the same thing that makes us susceptible to con artists is what makes us human. It's this need for belief, this need for meaning that I think we have from the earliest days, from when we're born, and it never goes away. We always want to make sense of the world. We don't want to live in a world that's absolutely chaotic, and that's part of our humanity. But unfortunately, what that means is I can tell you everything I know about con artists, and yet, if the con artist is good enough, he will still be able to counteract any defenses that you might put up in front of him. So let me give you an example of a con artist who ended up falling for a con. And I think if a con artist can fall, that basically says, well, hey, anyone can. And this is a guy who swindled people out of millions of dollars over multiple decades by pretending that there was a fake treasure that didn't actually exist from Sir Francis Drake, the pirate and mutineer who ran the seas under Queen Elizabeth. And apparently when he died, he left this big treasure, and it had been embroiled for centuries in legal battles, but now it's all yours for the having if you give a little bit of money to help cut through the red tape. Well, he told his story very well. People bought into it. And then, lo and behold, he fell for a psychic and ended up losing tens of thousands of dollars to this woman who completely manipulated him because he thought that she was the real deal.
1: Wow. So I guess this can go both ways sometimes.
2: Absolutely. And there are lots of stories of con artists become marks because not everyone can be a good con artist, but absolutely everyone can be a mark.
1: There are many, I guess, throughout history. I mentioned Ponzi earlier, who was actually a schemer himself. But there have been some modern time ones.
2: The most famous is Bernie Madoff, and he's the one, I think, who, to a modern audience, really put Ponzi schemes on the map. I know a number of people who didn't know what they meant, who hadn't heard of them until Bernie Madoff came along, just because it was really strange when you start looking at the list of victims and you see these are not stupid people. These are not gullible people. These are really good businessmen. And then you look at how long he operated and you realize, you know, people were just completely getting suckered for years and years and years. And I think the other thing you see, which really explains why cons are so prevalent and so incredibly difficult to catch, is that people did try to warn his investors sometimes. There were red flags that were visible to those on the outside, but they were ignored, not willingly, not because people meant to ignore them, but because when things are going well, you don't ask questions. You don't question a 30% a year return. You say, wow, I'm a pretty brilliant person who has invested my money in the right way.
1: Yeah, and plus I understand he was very reluctant to take on new clients, or at least he said he was reluctant, which is almost like a credibility builder when you say, well, I'm not sure I can deal with more people. It makes you want to get in even more.
2: Absolutely. That's a very common tactic that's used by con artists, and it's called scarcity. So you create an illusion of scarcity and exclusivity. Either it's a limited time offer or, you know, it's a special edition. Only a few people can get in. Whatever guise it takes, the intent is the same. You have to be part of an elite club in order to do this. And Bernie Madoff, absolutely, he didn't just say that he wouldn't take anyone's money. He wouldn't take just anyone's money. And so he built up this air of an exclusive club that his investors were very special people. He's not the only one. I write about this guy, Rudy Kurniawan, who was a wine fraudster. And he only sold his fake wines to a limited number of people. There was one collector who I spoke with who had been trying for years to get Rudy to give him some wines, and he wouldn't. He wouldn't sell them to him. Finally, he relented. By that point, this guy really wanted the wine because he'd been trying for so incredibly long to get his hands on some.
1: That's crazy. We're talking with Maria Konnikova, author of The Confidence Game, Why We Fall For It Every Time. Maria, you said there's really no way to protect yourself. So I guess we're all potential victims of this. Has the internet added to the chances of getting taken with all of the stuff, the crazy emails that are sent out and that sort of thing?
2: Oh, absolutely. I think technology has made us more vulnerable than ever for a few reasons. One of them is that it's simply expanded the sphere of operation of the con artist. So before, you know, you were limited in how you would approach a person. Originally, fraudsters had to approach in person or through the mail system after the mail system was invented, and that was a technological advance. Then the telegraph, and suddenly you had wire fraud. Then the telephone, and suddenly you had telephone scams. And so every single time we make an advance, we see the area in which con artists can operate grow wider, and so our susceptibility increases with it. That's on the one hand. On the other hand, what we're doing online is totally unprecedented in terms of how much of our privacy we're giving up. I mean, every single day we give out so much personal information, whether it's on Facebook, when we like something, on Twitter, on Foursquare, when we check ourselves in. And so all of a sudden a con artist can say, oh, she likes Thai food and these are her friends and this is where she likes to go and these are the movies she likes to watch. Oh, look, an Amazon wish list. I know what kinds of things she's interested in, what she wants. Oh, look, she's getting married. Here is her wedding registry. So there are so many tidbits, and it really doesn't take someone particularly technologically savvy in order to be able to create very good victim profiles. And right away, you become better able to entrap someone because you have so much information to go on.
1: What advice would you have to help people avoid getting conned?
2: Well, when it comes to online stuff, I would say really severely limit the amount of personal information you share. So I would basically say never check yourself in anywhere. Don't ever accept a friend request from someone you don't know. It doesn't matter if you have 50 friends in common if you don't know who this person is, because that's exactly how con artists operate. That's how they infiltrate networks, because you think that because they're friends of a friend, they must be trusted individuals. But because everyone is thinking that way, suddenly you have 50 friends in common, and this is a con artist. So I would say that technology-wise, those are your best practices. In person, I think that the best thing you can do is to just know yourself and know your own weaknesses, so that in a situation where something where you know you're vulnerable ends up coming up, that you know to up your skepticism, that you know to be more cynical and to take things with a grain of salt at those moments where you most want to believe they're true.
1: The Confidence Game, Why We Fall For It Every Time, by Maria Konnikova. 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Maria, thank you so much for joining us on InfoTrack.
2: Thank you so much for having me.
1: 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That story, coming up.
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0: 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Once again, here's Chris Whitting.
1: What can parents and schools do to stop bullies from inflicting their behavior on other kids? One surprising solution doesn't involve adults. With this story, here's InfoTrack's Roy Mackey. Roy?
2: Thank you, Chris. We're talking with Betsy Levy Pollock. She's an associate professor of psychology and public affairs at Princeton's Woodrow Wilson School of Public and International Affairs. And she was the lead author of this study, which involved a group of researchers from Princeton University, Rutgers, and Yale. Betsy, welcome to InfoTrack.
3: Thank you so much for having me.
2: Before we get into the results of your study, can you just give us maybe a broader look at this? How serious is bullying today?
3: I would say that bullying is and always has been very serious. There's been a lot of talk about how bullying is increasing in the past years, maybe in part because of social media. For us, in particular, our team who's been studying this, but then also many other researchers who've been taking a look at this issue, we think that social media has been a way for adults to actually get a glimpse of the kinds of things that happen for students. It makes bullying more obvious when parents can log on to a Facebook page and see what's going on. A lot of bullying used to take place solely in no adult zones, say school bathrooms and hallways when teachers weren't looking. But we do think it's an incredibly important problem. It contributes to a lot of stress, anxiety, and depression on the part of students and discourages school attendance and achievement and a whole host of really positive things that we want to encourage.
2: And it's probably safe to say that today's generation of young people certainly have more tools with which to bully one another with all the social media and smartphones and so forth.
3: That's absolutely correct. So that is the problem with social media, in addition to all of the many great things that it brings young people, like, you know, the ability to connect with other people like them who are maybe not in their immediate vicinity. But it also brings with it this downside that you have a very public platform for harassing someone, making fun of them, spreading malicious rumors about them, and so forth.
2: How well do you think schools are doing in dealing with this problem? Are they effective at preventing bullying or reacting when it does happen?
3: I think schools are very overwhelmed, in particular when it comes to the question of bullying over social media. They're not sure what are the boundaries of school outreach. How can schools regulate what's going on online? So I think many of them are quite overwhelmed, and they're also dealing with new requirements and regulations that states are asking them to follow when it comes to bullying. I'll give you an example in New Jersey, which is where we did our research. The governor had just passed anti-bullying legislation, which required all schools to investigate and document any report of bullying. It was a very time-consuming, laborious process for these schools. They had to follow a strict legal definition of what bullying is, which left out a lot of things that were really bothering students. It was based on anti-discrimination law. So schools are really struggling to keep up and to figure out how to face these new challenges, and in particular, new legislation and requirements for documentation.
2: So you were studying how certain kids in school, and in your case, you're studying the cool kids, how well they can help to alleviate this problem. So tell us what you're studying and what you found.
3: Sure. So we've been very interested in solutions that don't necessarily involve adults as much. I mean, some of the problems that the ways that we were just talking about, the problem of bullying, really involve adults. So adults are the ones setting the rules, whether it's the legislation or the rules at the school. We came from a different perspective where we thought about how much bullying, how much conflict is driven by students' expectations of their fellow students. In other words, their idea of what their peers think is normal or funny or desirable, that's really driven quite a bit by the students. And adults can influence it, but you really have to look to the students. They're, in essence, the people who are creating a climate at their school. They're creating this culture of tolerance and respect on the one hand, or bullying on the other. So the idea of this research was to reach out to students at the school, and in particular to reach out to the students who get the most attention at the school. You use the word cool kids. A lot of these kids are cool, but some of them are maybe not the typical kinds of cool kids who you'd think of. We use a technique called social network mapping. You might think about social networks and think about online platforms like Facebook. We have social networks online, but you can also measure any kind of pattern of interaction. And we did that at the school. We measured the social network at the school just by asking all of the students at the school to tell us who they chose to hang around with. Mm-hmm. We took all of their responses, and we found the students who had gotten the most number of mentions when we asked students, you know, who did you choose to spend time with? We were interested in intervening with those students because we thought, okay, these are the students who everybody's paying attention to, or the most number of students are paying attention to. Some of them are, like I told you, the standard cool kids. They're, you know, maybe the captain of the football team, the class president, but others were getting a lot of attention within their own particular social circles at the school. So they might be president of the math club, or, you know, someone who is really a leader among the students who do theater. So we took students from these various corners of their school, all driven by student nominations. We also took a representative sample of students who were not, so we could compare their influence. And we invited them to participate in a campaign against conflict and bullying at their school.
2: Our guest on InfoTrack is Betsy Levy Pollack, Associate Professor of Psychology and Public Affairs from Princeton University, and she recently led a study that examined how popular kids, cool kids, can curb bullying on their own in schools. What was the biggest surprise to you in your research?
3: The biggest surprise to us was that it worked. We were hoping that it would work. We found, in the end, a reduction, an average reduction of 30% of conflict in the schools that did this intervention with us, as opposed to the schools who we just tracked over the course of the year. And we were excited, really excited that it worked. And one aspect of our findings is that in the schools where we involved more of the leaders, more of these students who were suggested by the social network mapping, conflict went down even more. In other words, our students were very good at convincing their peers to back down from conflict or to not initiate it in the first place in all of the places where they tried this. But we saw that these particular students had what we predicted would be an outsized influence over their school's climate. That was just a very welcome and very exciting surprise for us. We were very glad about that.
2: Betsy Levy Pollack, Associate Professor of Psychology and Public Affairs from Princeton University. Is there a website where people can learn anything more about this?
3: Yes, there is. And we really encourage, especially all educators, to go there. The curriculum is all spelled out for anyone who really wanted to implement it at their school. It's not a particularly expensive program to run. You just need an adult leader who is really trusted by students. And you can just go to www.BetsyLevyPollack.com. So it's BetsyLevyPollack. And then it's /roots curriculum. You can download our entire curriculum, all of our meeting materials and so forth that we use with students so that you could try it out at your own school.
2: Terrific project. Thank you again for joining us on InfoTrack.
3: Okay, thank you so much.
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1: There are some who despair at the perilous times we live in, but like my next guest, I prefer to think of today as the best time ever to be alive, thanks in no small part to countless innovators who've made our lives better. You can be nostalgic for the good old days, but who wants to give up the modern conveniences? Well, with more about this, let's welcome Alex Hutchinson to the show. You have a PhD in physics from the University of Cambridge. You're a contributing editor at Popular Mechanics. And you've written a book called Big Ideas, 100 Modern Inventions That Have Transformed Our World. Tell us a few of the stories from here, because there's so many amazing creations that people have come up with to make our lives better.
5: We really tried to take a very broad spectrum. So there's some really big things. I mean, the transistor is the first invention in the book from 1947. Without the transistor, probably 75% of the rest of the inventions in the book couldn't have happened. So to me, that's probably the most important one, and it's the sort of grandfather of the rest of the book. But if you're sitting in a room and you look around and think of the things that didn't exist 50 or 60 years ago, it can be very humble things. It can be the pull-top tab on a beer can or a pop can, or it can be a post-it note, but it can also be nuclear power, or it can be microwave ovens, which were discovered when the inventor had a chocolate bar in his pocket melt when he went into the lab.
6: That's a great story. Are we still coming up with these types of creations today, or have we kind of lost our real innovativeness in this country?
5: That's an interesting question. One thing that's true is that we may have this romantic notion of the inventor as a lone genius sitting in the attic coming up with this eureka moment. That's pretty unusual. And if anything, it's probably even less usual now. Now we tend to think of the advances like an MP3 player or a hybrid car. These are things that come out of big laboratories with millions of dollars of research money. But it's never been easy to be a lone inventor. That being said, actually, we found that there were a ton of inventions that came just after World War II, which is the beginning of the era that we looked at. It was a war, and the nation really came together and devoted its resources to finding solutions. And a lot of that then, after the war, went into consumer products. So we might think today is we're having some tough times economically and maybe environmentally, and it wouldn't surprise me if that doesn't stimulate a lot of innovation in the next decade or so.
6: Well, certainly there are people who are critical of military spending, but a number of really incredible innovations have come out of government spending in the military sector. What are your thoughts on that?
5: Yeah, it's true. I mean, this is a real debate in the academic community who study the history and the sort of sociology of science. Like, I think there's no denying that a lot of technology has come to us. Is that the only way to make these technologies? Probably not, but it has worked pretty well, and we've gotten a lot of benefits, I think, out of that spending.
6: Now, when you researched this, were you surprised by some of these stories of how people stumbled upon? Seems like, in many cases, there were mistakes made that led to the invention or to the discovery.
5: Yeah, sometimes people knew exactly what they were looking for and worked very hard and discovered it, but often it was exactly the opposite, whether it's the post-it note was essentially the story of a failed attempt to make a glue at the 3M labs in Minnesota. They came up with this adhesive that just wasn't that sticky, and it took them another 5 or 6 years before someone decided to make these post-it notes, and then it took another 5 or 6 years before they convinced anyone to buy any of them. They ended up having to give them away by the thousands for free before people realized, oh yeah, these notes are actually useful.
6: So sometimes it's a matter of finding the market for the product. Alex, looking ahead 50 years, do you think the world will be unrecognizable to people living today? Are we going to have this much more innovation, or is it actually increasing?
5: That's interesting. I mean, I think you could make a good argument that it'll be unrecognizable, and we just have to hope that's in a good way rather than a bad way.
6: Right.
5: I think innovation will continue without a doubt. And if I had to predict, I would say maybe the things in the next 10 or 20 years that will be the most significant, they may well be refinements of ideas that we already have, finally figuring out how to make hydrogen work as a fuel or solar or something like that. But that's probably what everyone has said before big breakthroughs, right? The definition of a really shocking breakthrough is that no one saw it coming. So I certainly wouldn't rule out totally radical breakthroughs.
6: Do you think the great issues of the world will finally be solved by science, such as, you know, hunger and homelessness and poverty? Will all these things be eradicated? Will it be like Star Trek in the future, I guess is what I'm asking.
5: That's one prediction that I'm actually pretty confident in making, is that we're not going to eradicate those big problems. I think technology doesn't have the power to overcome the more fundamental challenges of, you know, being human on Earth. But I think we've come a long way in the last 50 years and in the last 500 years, and I think hopefully we can keep marching in the right direction.
6: And the book is Big Ideas, 100 Modern Inventions That Have Transformed Our World by Alex Hutchinson. And you have a website, which is alexhutchinson.net. Alex, thanks so much for joining us.
5: Well, thank you so much. It's been fun.
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7: If you have your Bibles, turn with me, please, to our text this morning, John chapter 10 and verses 1 through 6 and verse 27, a word about hearing Jesus speak to us. John chapter 10, starting at verse 1. Jesus said, "I tell you the truth, the man who does not enter the sheep pen by the gate, but climbs in by some other way, is a thief and a robber. The man who enters by the gate is the shepherd of his sheep. The watchman opens the gate for him, and the sheep listen to his voice. He calls his own sheep by name and leads them out. When he has brought out all his own, he goes on ahead of them, and his sheep follow him because they know his voice. But they will never follow a stranger. In fact, they will run away from him because they do not recognize a stranger's voice." Jesus used this figure of speech, but they did not understand what he was telling them. Verse 27, "My sheep listen to my voice. I know them, and they follow me." And let's pray. Lord, I just thank you for your word, and I thank you that it's true. I just thank you, Lord, that you do speak to us. And I pray, Lord, we would hear from you today. Teach us, Lord, how to hear your voice and all the voices that are speaking to us. Pray you'd come to us now by the power of the Holy Spirit and open your word and teach us from it exactly what it is you want us to know. We ask all this in your name. Amen. 12-year-old Jordan Marshall lives with her family in Dallas, Texas. And last July the 12th, she got a FaceTime audio call on her iPad from her dad telling her to come outside and help him bring in some groceries. But the problem is, her dad was in the house in the kitchen when she got that call and hadn't touched his phone at all. Come to find out, that call was from a pedo, a child predator who was trying to lure her outside of the house, away from her parents, so he could do to her only God knows what. And what's even scarier, the voice that girl heard, AI generated, sounded exactly like her father. The exact same tone, the exact same cadence, the exact same inflection, to a T. People in these last days, with deception on every side, we have got to know exactly who it is who's speaking to us and who we need to follow. Because it is literally, literally a matter of life and death. And not just physically, but especially spiritually. The text we have in front of us this morning tells us all about it. We turn today to John chapter 10 and verses 1 to 6 and verse 27. In this part of John chapter 10, Jesus tells us that He's the good shepherd. And that us Christians, His followers, are the sheep. And in our text today, Jesus tells us that His sheep hear and follow Him because they know His voice. And the Holy Spirit is telling us today, especially in these last days, we have got to hear and follow Jesus like we never have before in our entire lives. Our text this morning, John chapter 10, verses 1 to 6 and 27, tells us three things that we need to do to hear Jesus speaking to us in these last days when it matters the most. And let's look and see what those three things are. The first thing we see from this text, the first thing we need to do to hear Jesus speaking to us, we need to wake up. We need to wake up and realize that Jesus even speaks to us to start with. And that's exactly what we see here in verses 2 through 4. Jesus speaks to us. And when I say that, I'm not crazy. I'm ugly, but I'm taking pills for that. But I'm not crazy because my mom had me tested. Wake up. Wake up because Jesus is coming and the church is asleep. Wake up because Jesus is speaking to you. And if you don't wake up, you're never going to hear what He's saying to you. So for crying out loud, stop playing Candy Crush. Stop zombie scrolling on your phone. Stop binge watching Monster and wake up. Because Hebrews chapter 1 verse 2, in these last days, Jesus is speaking to you. And yeah, I know. You tell people that you're talking to Jesus, they call you religious. But you tell people Jesus is talking to you, they call you psycho. So how do we know that Jesus speaks to us? Verse 4, my sheep know my voice. Now back in Jesus' time, shepherds would graze their sheep out in the wilderness during the day. And then at night, shepherds would bring all their flocks together in one place in a big sheep pen. The watchman would guard it, all the sheep hanging out with each other. Then verses 3 through 4, the very next morning, all the shepherds would come back. The watchman would open the gate and every single shepherd would call his sheep, and his individual sheep would follow him. He would lead them out. They would follow him because they knew his voice. But notice, the sheep didn't just know the shepherd. The sheep didn't just know the shepherd's voice. Verse 27, the shepherd knew the sheep. Verse 3, so well he could call every single one of them individually by name. The shepherd knows the sheep. Last May, they did an experiment in a kindergarten class in Russia and put children behind their moms to see if moms could recognize the voice of their own child. Not one of those mothers got it wrong. And why? Because mothers know and love their kids. You may or may not have an earthly mother that loves and knows you, but I guarantee you, you have a heavenly Father that knows you and loves you more than you could ever imagine. Jesus speaks to you because He knows and loves you and wants to have a relationship with you so you can know and love Him. And in these last days, so He can lead you out of here before it's too late. Jesus speaks to you. But the problem is, there's all kinds of Christians today called cessationists because they believe that all the miracles, all the gifts of the Spirit, all the words of knowledge ceased 2,000 years ago when the disciples died. So Jesus doesn't speak to anybody anymore. I was preaching in a Bible college in Minnesota years ago about Elijah hearing the voice of God. And I had students coming up to me afterwards crying because their pastors and their professors in that school were telling them they were crazy. Listen, don't you dare let some wimpy little dry as dust, dead as a doornail, scared to death of the Holy Spirit preacher tell you that Jesus doesn't speak to you. My sheep know my voice. And I know there's some Christians clutching their pearls right now saying, but Kevin, you're talking about extra biblical revelation. God speaking to us outside the Bible. And that is so dangerous. Okay? And you tell me, where in the Bible does it say the name of the college this guy's supposed to go to? Where in the Bible does it say the name of the man that this woman is supposed to eventually marry? Where in the Bible does it say the state you're supposed to live in? Or the church you're supposed to go to? Jesus doesn't tell us those things in here. Jesus tells us those things in here. The prompting of the Lord, that holy nudge. His Spirit testifies to our spirit, Romans chapter 8, verse 16. Christianity is a supernatural faith, right? We also need to realize Jesus' voice doesn't sound like a tornado siren or the emergency broadcast system. It's that still, small voice, that whisper. That's why you got to stay close to Him to hear it. And if you're listening to this sermon right now, sitting in this room, and you want and you need to hear from Jesus Christ, I guarantee you there is a whisper in your future because He will speak to you. Now, the number one way that Jesus speaks to us is through the Bible. 99% of everything you need to know to live your life for Jesus Christ, you will find right here in the Bible. When you pray, you talk to God. When you read the Bible, God talks to you. So if Jesus says something to you that's contrary to the Bible, that ain't Jesus. Read the Bible. Because the more we understand God's spoken word in here, the better we'll understand God's spoken word in here. Read the Bible. Now, God speaks to all different people in all different kinds of ways. He speaks through circumstances. He'll speak through trials. He'll speak through friends. He'll speak through other people. He'll speak through your conscience. Actor Denzel Washington is a born-again Christian and has shared the gospel with billions and billions of people in his movies all over the world who have watched his movies. But do you know why Denzel Washington even went to Hollywood to start with? Because back when he was 8 years old, growing up,

man's ears. Heal this man's hearing. In Jesus' name, for your glory, heal this man's hearing. And I was done. I asked him, how's your hearing? And he said, I don't know. I don't go to court till next Tuesday. You heard wrong. You say, Kevin, that's exactly what I'm saying. What if Jesus speaks to me and I get it wrong? And I destroy the plan that God has for my life? Would you get over yourself? You're not that powerful. You don't think that Jesus knows how to speak to you in a way that you can understand it? You think he's going to deep-hype and rabbit hole it? Jesus Christ created the entire known universe simply by speaking into being by the breath of his mouth and the power of his word. You don't think that kind of a God knows how to get your attention? But Kevin, what if Jesus tells me something and I miss it? How many times is he going to repeat it? How many times is he going to keep telling me the same thing? As often as it takes. If you are serious about hearing from God, you are not going to miss it. My sheep know my voice. Jesus speaks to us. Jesus speaks to me. Jesus speaks to me in all kinds of ways. And he always has. On Sunday morning back in 1972, I was 9 years old, standing in front of Faith Lutheran Church in Watseka. And my third grade Sunday school teacher, John Callis, was waiting for my dad to pick me up. My teacher came up to me and out of the clear blue sky said, Kevin, have you ever thought about going into the ministry? I was 9 years old. No, all I thought was girls and mini bikes and the Minnesota Vikings. I thought the guy was nuts. But you know what? I never forgot what he said. That was Jesus speaking to me through him planting a seed. Jesus spoke to me. Summer of my junior year in college, I still wasn't saved, even though I thought I was. And I'd started watching Jimmy Swaggart on Old Channel 38 out of Chicago after working the graveyard shift at Easy Pickens Grocery Store. And July 21st, 1984, Jimmy Swaggart preached the gospel, and the Holy Spirit absolutely ripped me apart. Because all of a sudden I realized going to church and Sunday school and going through Lutheran confirmation and memorizing Luther's catechism wasn't going to save me. And the Lord gave me the sensation that I was falling in this pitch black pit with fire at the bottom, just falling and falling. And I was absolutely terrified. And Jesus spoke to me and he said, Kevin, that's what hell is going to be like if you don't turn to me. And then he said something else to me I will never forget. He said, Kevin, it's now or never. And I believed him. So I got down on my knees. I confessed my sin to God. I put my faith in what Jesus did at the cross to take my sins away. And I asked Jesus Christ to come into my heart and be my Savior. I got saved, people, because Jesus spoke to me. Jesus speaks. Back in Watseka, Sue's parents lived just north of town off the cable line road. So every time I'd drive into town, I'd have to drive by their place. One Sunday in 1989, I was driving back to Iroquois County Jail to witness the prisoners, and I noticed that Sue was at her parents' house mowing grass for them. And I'd always wanted a girlfriend, but every girl I was interested in looked at me like I had a third eye. But I drove by Sue's parents' house that day. I saw Sue in that lawnmower with a blue t-shirt and white shorts. Jesus spoke to me and said, that is the woman you are going to marry. Too bad it took me 4 years to convince Sue of that. And I know somebody's hearing this saying, well, Kevin, Jesus doesn't speak to me like that. So what? Jesus speaks to different people in different ways. I'm just so stupid, Jesus has to speak to me direct like that and slap me upside of the head. Otherwise, I'd never get it. October 1993, 2 months after Sue and I got married and I finished my internship in Iowa, I got a phone call to come interview for the job as pastor at Fox River Lutheran Church in Norway, Illinois. Where in the world was Norway, Illinois? The dark side of the moon? We couldn't even find it on a map. But Jesus said, go. So we scheduled a meeting to meet with the call committee. And Sue and I got there an hour early because in case you don't know, you always show up an hour early to check out the church before the church people get there. So Sue and I pulled up in the parking lot. Here's this old white country church out in the middle of nowhere. Looked like it crawled right out of the land that time forgot. And there's a sign on it that said built in 1859. The place was a museum. This was the church. And I got out of the car and I pressed my head against the window there in the front, looked inside, saw that big old Norwegian pulpit stuck on the wall. I had never used a pulpit in my entire life. I walked back to the car and I said, Sue, there is no way in the world we are ever going to come here.
But Jesus said, just keep going through the process. So I preached the sermon. The congregation voted on me. They gave me a letter of call, January 1st, 1990.

0: 1994, gave me till January 31st to respond to it. And Jesus said absolutely nothing to me about it. Finally, February the 1st, one day late, president of the church congregation called me and said, Kevin, we need an answer, because if it's no, we've got to move on to somebody else. And at that exact moment, at that nanosecond, Jesus said, Kevin, don't miss out. Don't miss out. How many of y'all realize sometimes what Jesus tells you is not what you want to hear? People, I would rather be dead than not hear His voice. Because every single major decision I have ever made since I got saved, it was Jesus telling me exactly what to do, whether it was easy or hard, whether I wanted to do it or not. That word coming from Him. And why? Because Romans chapter 8, verse 14, the children of God are led by the Spirit of God. So wake up and realize that if Jesus can speak to a hard-headed idiot like me, He can sure enough absolutely speak to you too. The first thing we need to do to hear Jesus speaking to us, we need to wake up. We go on in this text, we see a second thing. A second thing we need to do to hear Jesus speaking to us. We not only need to wake up, we also need to listen up. Listen up and do what Jesus is telling us to do. Because the listening and the hearing and the doing and the obeying is all supposed to go together. And that's exactly what we see here in verses 1 through 6. Listen up. But sometimes it's not that easy. Every year, emperor penguins swim to Weddell Island off the coast of Antarctica. And they form these huge colonies, 20, 30, 40,000 penguins all together. The mothers lay the eggs, and then they go out to sea for 2 months to get groceries. And the dads stay behind and hatch the chicks and keep the chicks warm. Then after 2 months, the moms come back to feed the chicks. But the question is, in a colony of 40,000 penguins, and all the noise, and all the scrum, and all the penguins look the same, and all the baby penguins look exactly the same, how in the world does every individual mother find its own individual baby?
1: But can she identify his? She has the rare ability to filter out the cacophony of 20,000 voices, to isolate just one.
0: The mother penguin knows exactly what the voice of the baby penguin sounds like, and the baby penguin knows exactly what the voice of the mother penguin sounds like. My penguins know my voice. 2.5 billion Christians here on planet Earth. We're all trying to talk to Jesus at the same time. Jesus is talking to us back. How in the world does the message ever get through? The shepherd knows exactly what the voice of his sheep sound like. And the sheep know exactly what the voice of the shepherd sounds like. My sheep know my voice. Listen up. Listen up. And I know there's somebody here in this sermon, you say, well, Kevin, Jesus isn't speaking to me at all. How do you know that? Maybe Jesus is speaking to you, you're just not hearing Him. Are you setting aside any time to listen to Him? There's some Christians listening to this word right now, you don't hear Jesus speaking to you because you don't pray. You spend an hour watching Fox News, you spend 0 nanoseconds praying to God. There's Christians listening to this sermon right now, you don't hear Jesus speaking to you because you don't read the Bible. The Bible right now is more accessible than it has ever been in human history. It's even free on your phone. And yet we have an entire generation of Christians who cannot explain the gospel. An entire generation of Christians who can't defend what they believe and who can't spot false teaching. For crying out loud, people, we do not need more influencers. We do not need more podcasters. We just need a generation of Christians that just reads the Bible and actually believes what it says. Dolly Parton died last August the 25th. Dolly Parton was a born-again Christian. That woman got up every morning at 3 a.m. to read her Bible for an hour. And yet Dolly Parton pushed LGBTQ rights like you wouldn't believe. Verse 6, she did not understand what Jesus was saying. So it's not enough just to read the Bible. You've got to follow it. You've got to do what it says. Listen up. There's believers listening to this sermon right now. The reason you're not hearing Jesus speak to you is because you've got sin in your life that Jesus is expecting you to deal with. 1 Corinthians chapter 6, verse 8, Paul says, flee sexual immorality. And yet over 70% of Christian men and over half of all pastors in the church are addicted to porn. 3 out of 4 Christian couples shack up before they get married. 4 out of 10 pastors cheat on their wives. 1 out of every 5 Christians in America today will do something sexually inappropriate with another Christian in their church. How many of y'all realize God is not okay with our sin? Isaiah chapter 59 verses 1 and 2, your sin separates you from God. So that God won't hear us and we can't hear Him. Our sin makes us deaf. We got to repent. You got to give up some stuff in order to get some stuff. The reason you're not hearing from God is because you're not living for God. People hearing this word right now, the reason you don't hear Jesus speak to you is because you're distracted and you're blocking His calls. TikTok is a Greek word that means waste of time. People today are so addicted to their phones. Major cities all over the world now are putting in special sidewalk lanes for phone addicts who never look up at the world and the people around them. Christians, for crying out loud, sometimes can't you just turn it off and be still and know that He is God? Listen up. Listen up. And the reason it's so hard to hear Jesus speaking to our hearts is because there's so many other voices out there speaking to our hearts. So you got to be able to sort them out. 1 John chapter 4, verse 1. Test the spirits. How about that one?
2: My name is Lindsay Jorgensen-Skakum. My pronouns are they, them, and I'm the pastor here at Lutheran Church of the Cross. You are welcome here, whomever you love, whatever gender identity you hold, your sexual orientation, your ethnicity, race, ability, you are welcome here.
0: You don't go to church to get your identity affirmed. You go to church to get your identity transformed and conformed to the image of Christ. And notice the coexist sign up front instead of the cross. That woman's not speaking for Jesus. She's speaking for the devil. Verse 5, my sheep know my voice and will not follow a stranger because they're afraid of the stranger's voice. So if you're listening to this word right now and you're involved in one of those churches and you still belong to it, you don't belong to Him. Avoid that kind of church like the fires of hell because that's exactly where it's going. Here's heretic TV evangelist Jesse Duplantis.
3: I honestly believe this, that the reason why Jesus hadn't come is because people are not giving the way God told them to give. You see what I'm saying? Wow. I mean, when you understand it, you can speed up the time.
0: So Jesus hasn't come back yet because you haven't given Jesse Duplantis enough money. Verse 1, the comes one who comes into the sheep pen any other way besides the gate is a thief and a robber. We got to listen up to avoid all the deception out there. Right now, there's an organization called Indivisible, and it sounds so Christian. They want to come across as so Christian. They want to help your church focus on the gospel. So their goal is to get all the politics out of your church. You got to get all the politics out of your church. And they will send your pastor a pastor's toolkit. You know what that toolkit says? The number one thing the pastor should do to get politics out of the church? Take all the American flags out of the sanctuary. No American flag anywhere in your church. Then you start digging and realize, you know who's behind Indivisible? George Soros and Open Society. That's absolutely dedicated to destroying this country. The people who are behind Indivisible are the exact same people behind the No Kings protest, all the transgender rights groups, the Abolish ICE, Council for American Islamic Relations, that also wants to destroy this country. And Indivisible will send you a list of leftist candidates that you're supposed to vote for in the upcoming midterm. See, it's not about getting politics out of the church. It's about getting their politics into the church. See that flag behind the altar there? That once flew over the USS Yorktown, a World War II Navy battleship that saw action was heavily damaged in the Battle of Midway in the Coral Sea. I don't want anybody to try to take that flag out of here. Pastors all over America who sold out and told the people in their church to get the COVID vaccine because, hey, that's what Jesus would do. And a lot of them even got paid for it by Big Pharma. Talk about shepherds for sale. And what's been the result of that? The COVID vaccine has been so deadly for so many people. Now, 4 years after the pandemic was officially ended, so many people have died from 74% of all COVID deaths now, deaths related to COVID, came from the vaccine. You are 4 times more likely to die from the vaccine than you were from COVID. all over the world right now, 17 million people died from that vaccine. 80 million people permanently disabled. Over 800 million people across this planet with some kind of vaccine injury. Over a billion people in the world have some now lifelong lasting medical condition because of that vaccine. Was it really Jesus telling people to take it? There's somebody listening to the sermon right now. You don't hear Jesus' voice because you're not one of his sheep. You're not saved. You're not a Christian. And you need to know you don't have an unlimited number of opportunities to come to Christ, because my Bible says you can only come to Jesus when he calls. And there's some unbelievers listening to this sermon right now. He is calling you right now because for the first time in your life, you are hearing that still small voice telling you to get saved. Hebrews chapter 3, verse 7 and 8. So today, if you hear his voice, do not harden your heart. Don't blow. Today is the day of salvation. The nanosecond this service is over, get up out of your seat, come to the front of this church and pray to receive Christ as your Savior. Jesus is calling you, and you have no guarantee he's ever going to call you again. Listen up. Listen up about that. Because in case you haven't realized that World War III has already started. The battle for Western civilization against Islam. And Europe's already fallen. And now the Islamic invasion is coming to America. Islam is now the fastest growing religion in this country, with over 4,000 mosques and counting. 600 mosques in New York City. Parts of Queens and Manhattan now have street signs written in Arabic first, English second. Minneapolis now has the biggest Somali Muslim population in the entire world outside of Africa. Dearborn, Michigan now has streets named after terrorists. Texas, home of the Alamo, 330 mosques and 40 new mosques in just the last 24 months. Muslim call to prayer being broadcast in 8 U.S. cities now, and anybody who complains gets sued by the ACLU. America is supposed to be a melting pot. So if you come to this country and you don't want to melt, and you don't want to assimilate, and you don't want to take on American values, if you don't want to acknowledge that the supreme law of this land is the Constitution of the United States and not Sharia law or the Quran, I say this with all the love I can muster, there's the door. Don't let it hit you in the butt on the way out. And I'm not talking about your Muslim neighbor. I'm not talking about my Muslim dentist. I'm not talking about the Muslims in this country who really do want to become a part of this country. Welcome home. I'm talking about the Islamists who want to destroy this country. And if you don't think they're out there, listen to what they're saying themselves.
4: This is the correct religion. This is the religion that all of humanity needs to be a part of, Islam. And we will not stop until it enters every home. So I want you to repeat after me. I want to hear it in every single district. It should tremble. Brooklyn should hear it. The Bronx should hear it. Queens should hear it. Say it as if the Ummah depends on this, my brothers and sisters. La ilaha illallah.
0: They're not even hiding it anymore. The name of the Muslim God is Allah. Allah is also a biblical Hebrew word that means curse. People, what in the world does that tell you? And yet, how many people responded to it? What's the response in America today, even from Christians in the church? Half the country wants to abolish ICE and not get rid of Muslim terrorists at all. Girl Scouts are now getting badges for learning about Islam and going to Muslim mosques. You say, well, Kevin, you just hate them. No, I hate what they believe. Because David said, Psalm 119:4, I hate every unclean thing. Well, Kevin, you're supposed to love your enemies. Yeah, but loving them doesn't mean surrendering to them. It's not a matter of love. It's not about hate. It's not about religious freedom. It's not about discrimination. It is about a demonic political strategy that is trying to destroy this country and the Christianity that's in it. And as long as people in this country keep referring to truth as racism and Islamophobia, this war is already over. This year marks the 25th anniversary of the worst terrorist attack on American soil on 9/11, pulled off by Muslims. Remember the videos we saw? People jumping to their death from the top of the World Trade Center after the planes collided because there was no other way to get down. You talk about horrific. Americans swore up and down they would never, never forget the people responsible for that. 25 years later, they're electing them to public office. Listen up. And now the Muslims trying to buy the Fox River Resort just 5 minutes from this church. People need to realize this is not the first rodeo Fox River Church has had with Islam. Back in 2013, we held a day-long conference here in this room on a Saturday with an ex-Muslim who'd become a Christian, telling us how to share the gospel with Muslims to win them to Christ. But you know what that man also told us? Not only share the gospel with Muslims, but fight against Islam with everything that you have. Because Islam will destroy your freedom and take over your country. Because Islam is about conquering and enslaving people, because that's exactly what Islam has done since it was founded 1,400 years ago. And this church had to hire a special bodyguard for that guy, that conference that day, because there were so many Muslims around here that wanted to kill him and take him out for what he was doing. So share the gospel with Muslims, but fight against the religion and the political system. 2 months later, 2013, Bill Bernardoni, who's with Jesus now, was in this church on a Friday night all by himself, right back there in that sound booth, getting things ready for a Sunday morning. And all of a sudden, the doorbell rang. Come to find out, it was a man who said he was a Muslim who'd come all the way from Arlington Heights. You talk about a long way from home. And that guy wanted to come into the sanctuary here and pray. And Bill asked him, do you want me to pray with you? Bill would have led him to Christ if that's what he wanted. He didn't want that. He just wanted to come into this room and this sanctuary and pray all by himself. Now, why in the world would a Muslim drive all the way from Arlington Heights out here to the middle of nowhere to pray in a Christian church? Well, you know why. Because he heard about the conference that we had here, Winning Muslims to Jesus. And at that time, my sermons were also being heard as far north as Arlington Heights. And I've always taken a strong stand against Islam. So Bill Bernardoni called me. He said, what should I do? Should I let him in? And I told Bill, absolutely not. Because when Muslims pray over an area, that is their way of claiming that territory for Islam and the glory of Allah. And this territory, Fox River Church, this piece of the nation is still under God for the glory of Jesus Christ. And I pray that it always stays that way. So this isn't the first time that Islam has tried to take over this church. And this church has always taken a very strong stand against it. But do you know what else Fox River has done? This congregation has showed the love of Jesus Christ to Muslims like you would not believe. We bought Muslim fishermen brand new fishing boats after hurricanes and tsunamis. We dug fresh water wells in Muslim villages in the third world. We gave drip irrigation kits to Muslim farmers to let them know that Jesus is the living water. We gave all kinds of relief packs to Muslim immigrants to Europe and the United States, packs that had Bibles and gospel tracts in them. We built a Bible college in Iraq. We paid for gospel broadcasts in Afghanistan. You name it, we bought it, built it, or paid for it. So even though this church takes a strong stand against Islam, what do you think we are? Barbarians? Matthew chapter 10, verse 16. Be gentle as doves and wary as serpents. Love the Muslims, hate what they believe. Share the gospel. Fight against Islam. Fight like you're the third monkey on the ramp up the Noah's Ark and it's starting to rain. My sheep know my voice. Listen. Listen to what the Spirit is saying to the church. Amen. The second thing we need to do to hear Jesus speaking to us, we need to listen up. We go on in this text, we see a third thing. A third thing we need to do to hear Jesus speaking to us. We not only need to wake up, we not only need to listen up, but third, we need to wise up and realize that a lot of what Jesus is saying to us is about the last days. Revelation chapter 22, verse 20. Behold, I come quickly. Matthew chapter 24, verse 30. Jesus said, you shall see the Son of Man coming in the clouds with great power and glory. 1 John chapter 2, verse 18. Little children, this is the last hour. These are the last days. Whether you believe it or not, whether you realize it or not, whether you want it to be true or not, we are living in the last days. Amen. And I know somebody's hearing this saying, but Kevin, I don't need to hear about the last days. I'm already saved. I'm already a Christian. I know I'm going to heaven. I don't need to hear about the last days. Really? Because end times Bible prophecy is 30% of your Bible. So you're okay with ignoring 30% of the Bible? Just asking for God. Well, Kevin, we just need to focus on Jesus. Absolutely. Where do you think end times Bible prophecy comes from? Pete Crow Armstrong? Revelation chapter 19, verse 10, the testimony of Jesus is what? The testimony of Jesus is the spirit of prophecy. Jesus' testimony is what? Jesus testifies about what? Jesus speaks about what? End times Bible prophecy. Revelation chapter 1, verse 1, the entire book of Revelation is Jesus telling us what must soon take place. Christians, there is not one verse anywhere in your Bible that tells you you can just blow off the last days and the end times, especially now because we're living in it right now, up to our eyeballs. Well, Kevin, you preach about the end times. You're just trying to scare people. No, because there's a big difference between spreading fear and sounding alarm. When I preach about the end times, I'm not telling you to panic. When I preach about the end times, I'm telling all of us to pay attention and remember the times that we're living in and to realize how short the time really is and to realize we've got to be bringing as many people to Jesus Christ as we can before it's too late. I'm not trying to get people scared. I'm trying to get people saved. Because you don't get the emails that I do. People in the world are freaking out. Even unbelievers sense the disease of the last time, the last days and the end times. And they want to know what the Bible has to say about it. So God wants us to use what He has given us in here, end times Bible prophecy, to reach out to those people and tell them their only hope is Jesus Christ. I've been in ministry for 45 years. The number one thing that God has used in my ministry to get people saved, the number one thing that has gotten the most people saved more than anything else, and it's not even close, the sermons that I preach about the last days. So I am not going to apologize about preaching on the last times, in the end times. And I don't care who thinks they don't need to hear it. People out there do. Wise up. Wise up. Wise up because in these last days, there's voices that God has raised up. And in these last days, there's voices that God hasn't raised up. And how do you tell the difference? You read the Bible. Well, Kevin, we're in Satan's little season right now. No, because the rapture and the great tribulation haven't happened yet. Read the Bible. Well, Kevin, the rapture and the tribulation already happened 2,000 years ago when Jerusalem was destroyed by the Romans. No, read the Bible. You've heard of TDS, Trump Derangement Syndrome? Too many Christians have IDS, Israel Derangement Syndrome. Yes, I've seen the video of Jews harassing Christians in Jerusalem. Yes, I've seen the video of IDF destroying Palestinian homes. Yes, I saw the video of the Israeli soldiers smashing statues of Jesus in Lebanon with sledgehammers. Yes, Israel is rebellious. Israel is sinful. Israel does all kinds of bad things. But read the Bible. Israel today does not exist because of their own goodness. Israel exists today only because of God's goodness. Israel does not exist today because of their faithfulness. Israel only exists today because of God's faithfulness. Read the Bible. Romans chapter 9, Israel was chosen by God. Romans chapter 10, Israel was temporarily set aside by God. Romans chapter 11, Israel will be transformed by God in the future. Read the Bible. You want to talk to me about Israel? First of all, go read the book of Isaiah and go read the book of Zechariah. Then come and talk to me about Israel. See, all Christians know what the Bible actually is, but most Christians don't know what the Bible actually says. Zechariah chapter 13, verse 1. The God will use the great tribulation to purge and cleanse Israel of all of her sins. And then Romans chapter 11, verse 26. The remnant of Jews who is supposed to get saved will get saved. Read the Bible. So replacement theology, this stupid idea that the church has replaced Israel, read the Bible. Amillennialism, this stupid idea that there's not a 1,000-year millennial reign for Jesus Christ coming when God's going to fulfill all His promises to the Jewish people. Read the Bible. The longer and longer I go in ministry, the fewer and fewer people that I trust. I don't trust preachers. I don't trust pastors. I don't trust teachers, podcasters, influencers. I trust this. I trust the Bible. These last days, I'm crawling inside my Bible and I'm staying there. Read the Bible. Wise up. Because what Jesus has said was going to happen in here is already starting to happen out there. Right now, a company called Anthropic AI is buying up every single book on planet Earth, AI scanning, and then destroying the original with a huge hydraulic cutter. millions and millions of books that they're getting from hole-in-the-wall bookstores and warehouses and private collectors and libraries and museums. And they're doing it through a middleman because the CEO of Anthropic, Dario Amodei, said this: we don't want anybody to know that we're doing this. Some of the rarest books on planet Earth, some with only 2 and 3 copies remaining, the last remaining copies on the planet, gone. And I understand why they're doing it, because part of the reason they're trying to help AI learn language. The question is, why are they destroying the original? They make it into a digital copy and destroy the original. I'll tell you why. Because a digital copy, you can change. You can update. You can erase it altogether. So one day you'll try to access it online, and your computer scene will say, page not found. And then eventually, people will forget that it ever existed altogether. See, if you control what people have access to today, you can control what people will think and believe tomorrow. And if you don't think Anthropic AI is shredding Bibles by the millions, you're not paying attention. So, digital Bible on my phone? Not me. I want an old-fashioned paper Bible. Because they can't change this. They can't update this. They can't erase this. And they can't destroy the original. Because Psalm 119, verse 89, your word, O Lord, is fixed forever in heaven itself. Amos chapter 8, verse 11, in the last days there will be a famine of the word of God. People will run to and fro, but will not be able to find it. See what's coming? Just exactly like Jesus said. Wise up and listen to Jesus in these last days. And the question for this church, Fox River Church, are you going to wise up and listen to Jesus? Almost 2 years ago now, the Lord led me to say that after Sue and I moved to Indiana, I would come back and preach in this church a couple of times a month until you found the next senior pastor who was supposed to replace me. Nobody put a gun to my head. The Lord told me to do it. And if I didn't want to do it, I would have never said it. I don't know how many times I have to say that. And I also said, once you find the next senior pastor who's voted to replace me, I am gone for good. But that next senior pastor is not here yet. Well, Kevin, I don't think you should come back at all. Did Jesus tell you that? Because Jesus didn't tell me that. Well, Kevin, you just need to work on your marriage. Now you're concerned about my marriage? I worked 90 hours a week for 32 years. Not one person in this church ever said boo asking me about my marriage. Now you're concerned? I made this offer to come back and preach a couple of times a month until you found your next senior pastor. You know one of the reasons I did that? The guy you see on the screen is Dr. David Larson. That was a man who taught me how to preach in seminary. He was also my academic advisor. Everything that man said about ministry was right. And I tried to do everything he told me to do these last 32 years. And Dr. Larson told us the last thing you do in a church, your last act as a pastor of a church, is to hand that church over to the next person who's voted to replace you. That person is not here yet. And I know that what David Larson said doesn't matter to anybody else in this room, but it matters to me. So can I talk to you as a pastor here for just a couple of seconds? This congregation needs to find its next senior pastor ASAP, but it needs to be the right one. Amen. You should have found him before I even left. So I made this offer to come back and speak a couple of times a month, and now there's controversy. And you know why? Because after 32 years of ministry in this church, I never got to retire like I wanted to or like I should have. April of 2025, the headhunter that you hired forced me to announce to you that I was eventually going to retire and leave this church long before I ever should have, because I had no idea when that was going to be. No idea when our house was even going to be close to ready to move into. No idea when we were actually going to be moving. He did that to you and did that to me to try to scare you into voting for his candidate. And what's even worse, he made me do that on Palm Sunday, 1 week before Easter. Happy Easter, everybody. Sue and I had a plan to leave this church and to retire. That would have avoided exactly what is going on in this congregation right now. Our plan got thrown out the window, and because of that, this church has been in limbo ever since. So let me speak to you as a pastor. You have got to find your next senior pastor as soon as possible. They should have found him before I left. So let me ask you in the congregation, has anybody asked you what you want in the next senior pastor? We had a call committee, a building committee back in 2004 and 2005. They went to every single person in this church who had anything to do with ministry and asked them, what do you want? What do you need in a facility? They put all those ideas together and they got this. They did an incredible job. So is anybody asking you what you want in the next senior pastor?
5: No.
0: Are you praying about the next senior pastor?
5: Yes.
0: Is leadership announcing times of prayer that you're coming to God? I'm only here twice a month. Are they announcing times of prayer? Are you being called to fast and pray over who this senior pastor is going to be?
5: No.
0: And one more thing. There needs to be some repentance in this church. Because what's going on right now in this church is not about me. It's not about whether I come back. It's whether or not I don't come back. It's not about me. It's not about him. It's not about me versus him. It's only about him. This congregation needs to hear from God. This church needs a word from the Lord. And what's the biggest reason we don't hear from God is because we think we're convinced that we're already right. I want the right next senior pastor for this church too. So I don't want the pastor that she wants for this church. I don't want the pastor that he wants for this church. I don't want the senior pastor the call committee wants for this church. I want the senior pastor Jesus wants for this church. You say, well, Kevin, how do we find it? You talk to Jesus and you ask him to speak to you about him and then you listen to him. But listen to me, you have got to do this together. I don't care what's happened before the moment right now. You've got to do this together because if you seek him together and pray to him together and you listen to him together and follow him together, Jesus will bring the next senior pastor to you and everybody, and I mean everybody, will know that it's the right one. You say, well, Kevin, how do you know that? Video you're going to see on the screen is a herd of sheep in Eastern Europe. And a busload of tourists stop by. Three tourists get off that bus and try to call the sheep to come to them. Look what happens.
6: One more time.
7: Oh, what? Oh, dear.
0: They don't even plant. The sheep don't even pay attention. They don't even raise up their heads. They couldn't care less. They're not even paying attention. But notice what happens when the shepherd calls.
6: Look at them.
8: That's amazing.
6: Isn't that amazing?
8: They're coming. Oh my God.
0: He speaks to the sheep. The sheep speak to him. They get up. They come to him. And they start running. My sheep know my voice and will not follow the voice of a stranger. So Fox River Church, if Jesus is the good shepherd, and he is, and you are his sheep, and you are, and you pray, and you seek him, and you listen to his voice, Jesus will bring the right senior pastor to this church, and the rest of your days will be the best of your days here at Fox River. Somebody from this church needs to start hearing from the Lord. Because things start changing when somebody starts listening. Listen to what the Spirit is saying to this church. Fox River Church has been here for 187 years. And this church is going to be here when Jesus comes back in the rapture. So Jesus, good shepherd, would you please, please come? Jesus, gentle shepherd, would you please come and lead these sheep?

0: Let's pray. Lord, I just pray for this church. I pray for everybody involved. Lord, this is a special, special place, and you have kept this place going 187 years, and I believe with all my heart it will be here when you part the clouds and come for us. Just ask and pray, Lord, for a brand new breath of your Holy Spirit. I just pray, Lord, for ears to hear in this congregation, that people will be able to bring input and be able to discuss something. And it's very important, Lord, who this next person is, who this next man is at Fox River. Lord, your word says that with many counselors, plans succeed, Proverbs 15:22. Just ask, Lord, that people would be hearing one another, but most importantly, they would hear from you. Just ask you to pour out your grace and your Holy Spirit on Fox River. And Lord, I know with all my heart you're going to lead, like the gentle shepherd that you are, lead them, Lord, to the next senior pastor. And not only that, but even greater ministry than this church could ever imagine before. All these things we ask in your name, and thank you. Amen.
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3: 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And I want to set the record straight. I am not an attorney. 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
2: Welcome to Hymn Time, and a musical salute to Fanny Crosby. I just keep trusting my Lord as I walk along. I just keep

This is Wilbur Sales, and again I say welcome to Hymn Time. Our program today is another in a series wherein we spotlight a famous author or composer. All of the gospel songs on this program have come from the pen of Fanny Crosby. Unashamedly, I'm a fan of Fanny Crosby. We dedicate our program to all of those on earth and in heaven who have been blessed and helped by Fanny Crosby's sacred songs. It's Hymn Time. There's music in the air when the infant morn is nigh, and faint its blushes seen on the bright and laughing sky. Many a harp's ecstatic sound comes with thrill of joy profound, while we list enchanted there. There is music in the air. There's music in the air when the moontide's sultry beam reflects a golden light on the distant mountain stream, when beneath some grateful shade sorrow's aching head is laid. Sweetly to the spirit there comes the music in the air. There's music in the air when the twilight's gentle sigh is lost on evening's breast as its pensive beauties die. Then, oh then, the loved ones gone, wake the pure celestial song. Angel voices greet us there in the music in the air.

That opening hymn was, "Pass Me Not, O Gentle Savior." At a great revival meeting one night in 1868, it seemed to Fanny Crosby that all of those near her and throughout the great auditorium were receiving bountiful blessings from the Holy Spirit, while her own heart ached with loneliness. Then it seemed to her that her very soul cried out, "Savior, do not pass me by." A great peace and joy came upon her, and that night she wrote the words to one of her most successful hymns, "Pass Me Not, O Gentle Savior." William H. Doane set the words to music, as he did with many of her popular hymns. As I said earlier, all of the hymns on this Hymn Time program were written by Fanny Crosby. Fanny Crosby was born March 24th, 1820. She died February 12th, 1915. She was blind almost from birth, and yet the author of literally thousands of hymn poems. The modern-day composer has given us "My Tribute," or "To God Be the Glory," but I still prefer Fanny Crosby's great original affirmation, "To God Be the Glory."

As was the case with many of Fanny Crosby's finest hymns, the words of our next hymns came after the music was written. The music was composed by Mrs. Joseph F. Knapp, whose husband founded the Metropolitan Life Insurance Company of New York. Mrs. Knapp, a devout Christian and skilled musician, came to Fanny's house one day in 1873 with the music she had written. She sat at the piano and played the melody through once, and as she started the second time, she asked Fanny, "What does the music say to you? Do you hear any words?" Leaning back in her rocking chair with her blind eyes closed, Fanny replied, "I hear, 'Blessed assurance, Jesus is mine.'" And as Mrs. Knapp continued to play, Fanny Crosby rocked to the rhythm, and the words poured from her lips, almost line for line. "Blessed assurance, Jesus is mine. Oh, what a foretaste of glory divine, heir of salvation, purchase of God, born of His Spirit, washed in His blood. This is my story, this is my song, praising my Savior all the day long."

You're listening to Hymn Time, a program that today lifts the musical hymn poems of Fanny Crosby. We continue with another one of Fanny Crosby's great hymn poems, Rescue the Perishing.

down in the human heart, crushed by the tempter. Feelings lie buried that grace can restore. Touched by a loving heart, wake

Fanny Crosby was visiting in the home of William H. Doan one evening, and as the sun was setting behind the hills, the two were talking about the nearness of God. The sunset described by Mr. Doan and the subject they discussed so impressed Fanny Crosby that she wrote, "I am thine, O Lord." Mr. Doan wrote the music.

Fanny Crosby wrote the words to thousands of hymns. And each of those, no doubt, has blessed many people throughout the world. It would be difficult, if not impossible, to list her 10 most popular hymns. And any list would perhaps not be 100% accurate. But among Fanny Crosby's 30 most popular hymns, you would certainly find "Jesus is Tenderly Calling Thee Home."

On Friday morning, the 12th of February, 1915, the news flashed around the globe that Fanny Crosby, the world-famed hymn writer, had quietly passed into the better land. At her funeral service, the choir sang "Safe in the Arms of Jesus" and "Someday the Silver Cord Will Break." In the thousands of hymns she has given to the world, a false note is not sounded. Faith, hope, and love, these three chords were always dominant. Fanny Crosby's "Saved by Grace."

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I cannot tell how soon twill be, but this I know, my all in all has now a place in heaven.

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Someday, tell them, I'll watch and wait.

You have been listening to a special Hymn Time program presenting the music of Fanny Crosby, one of the most prolific hymn writers of all time. Hymn Time is a Lay Music Mission production and comes to you from the studio headquarters of Wilbur Sales Lay Music Missions at Austin, Minnesota. This is Wilbur Sales, thanking you for being with me and reminding you to join me again next week at this same time for another Hymn Time program. Until then, may you have a song in your heart. God's blessing always.

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2: 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I'm Judy Daggett. Welcome to Gentle Moments. Philippians 4:8 says, whatever is true, whatever is noble, whatever is right, whatever is pure, whatever is lovely, whatever is admirable, if anything is excellent or praiseworthy, think about those things.

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3: Today we will look at walking, living in the light of God's Word. When you walk into a totally dark room, are you able to see anything? Well, usually not. Maybe if there's some light coming from a window or from the street light or the moon, you might be able to distinguish various items in the room as a shadow. Despite that small amount of light, you still do not see clearly. When you turn on a light in a dark room, where does the darkness go? It's gone. It's removed. You are able to see clearly when the darkness is gone. Can the darkness ever extinguish the light? Never. No, it can't. The light will always dispel the darkness. Look at Psalm 119, 130 is where we'll begin. The entrance of God's Word gives light. It gives understanding unto the simple. When God's Word is made known, it gives light. The unfolding, the revealing of God's Word, it will give understanding or discernment to the simple. And the simple here are the humble ones, those who desire to know. Words are containers. They either bring light or they bring darkness. Why is it that in the world today we see so much darkness, so much foolishness, a lack of wisdom, and much evil? Well, it's because there's so little of God's Word declared and believed. When and where God's Word is spoken, believed, and lived, the darkness absolutely must flee. Darkness cannot exist in the presence of light. Just as when you turn on a light in a dark room to be able to see, so when you speak God's Word, and that Word is unfolded to the end of understanding, the darkness it absolutely must leave. Psalm 119, verse 105, God's Word is a lamp unto my feet and a light unto my path. God's Word, it shows us where to go in life, what to do. It gives us the wisdom and the understanding needed to live according to God's will. It lights our path so that we do not stumble and fall. Have you ever gotten up in the middle of the night, in the dark, and stubbed your toe on the edge of the nightstand or the bed? Well, you probably have. I have too. And it hurts. Well, let me ask this question. Have you ever stubbed your life, stumbled, because you could not clearly see or understand the situation at hand? Perhaps you made a poor decision by relying on worldly wisdom regarding finances, relationships, employment, so many different things, rather than making your decision based on the light of God's Word. I have made wrong decisions at times, and you may have as well, and it hurts. And sometimes the hurt can last for years. We need to put on the mind of Christ, the light of God's Word. And that's what will always bring us the deliverance, even if we've fallen in the past. When we're in the dark room, we turn on a light to get rid of the darkness. In life, we go to God and read His Word and speak His Word and live His Word and pray to Him and talk to Him about the situations we at times might find ourselves in. When we put the Word on, it dispels the darkness. It dispels the evil. Then Psalm 19, verse 7. The law of the Lord is perfect, converting or restoring the soul. The testimony of the Lord is sure, it's reliable, trustworthy, making wise the simple. The statutes of the Lord are right, rejoicing the heart. The commandment of the Lord is pure, enlightening the eyes. The commandment, the word of the Lord is pure, and it makes clear your understanding, because it enlightens your eyes. The eyes here represent your understanding. Only the Word of God can make clear a situation. It's sort of like a spiritual visine. Your understanding is cleared up. It's wiped clear to the end that you can distinguish truth from error and make the right and best wise decision and then act accordingly. Verse 9, the fear, the reverence of the Lord is clean, enduring forever. the judgments of the Lord, they are true and righteous altogether. Verse 10, more to be desired are they than gold, yea, than much fine gold, sweeter also than honey and the honeycomb. Verse 11, moreover, by them, by God's word, is thy servant warned or instructed. And in keeping of God's word, there is great reward. It is the pure, unadulterated word of God that endures forever. We are to desire his word above all riches, above all things good, because God's word, it instructs us the way to live, and in the keeping of his word, we have exceeding great reward throughout all eternity. And then verse 14, one of my favorites, let the words of my mouth and the meditation of my heart be acceptable in thy sight, O Lord, my strength and my redeemer. God is your strength. He is the one that has redeemed you from the hand of the enemy. He is our Father. We are his kids. We're his children. When his word is in our mouth and his word is in our heart and we meditate upon it, darkness can no longer stand in our presence. It has to flee from your presence. The light of his word, it chases away the darkness of evil. There's a wonderful record in God's word in Acts chapter 8. This takes place immediately following the stoning death of Stephen, who was a bold man of God. Acts chapter 8, verse 1. And Saul, later called Paul when he was converted, was consenting unto Stephen's death. And at that time there was a great persecution against the church, which was at Jerusalem. And they were all scattered abroad throughout the regions of Judea and Samaria, except the apostles. The words there, they were all scattered abroad, does not mean that they just went every which way with no sense of direction, no sense of purpose. Rather, this means they systematically went out from Jerusalem. One household went to Samaria, another household went to Caesarea, another group to Azotus, and so on. They methodically moved into other regions of Judea and Samaria as they were led by the Spirit of God. Verse 2, and devout men carried Stephen to his burial, and they made great lamentation over him. As for Saul, verse 3, he made havoc of the church, entering into every house, and haling or arresting men and women, and committing them to prison. Therefore, they that were scattered abroad went everywhere preaching the word. It says they went everywhere preaching what? The word of God. They preached the truth regarding Jesus Christ and salvation in his name and what God had done through Christ. They didn't lament and complain that they had to move from Jerusalem because of the great persecution. They didn't complain about what a great inconvenience it was to be displaced, to find new employment, to set up new housing. No, they spoke the word of God. They introduced light into the darkness. They spoke God's word. And then verse 5, then Philip, he went down to the city of Samaria and preached Christ unto them. And the people with one accord, they gave heed unto those things which Philip spake, hearing and seeing the miracles which he did. Verse 7, for unclean spirits, crying with loud voice, came out of many that were possessed with them, and many taken with palsies, and that were lame, and they were healed. Look at verse 8, and there was great joy in that city. It's the name of Jesus Christ that removes the affliction of devil spirits from people's lives. They cannot stand in the presence of that name when spoken on believing lips. They have to leave. Christ is the light of God. You have Christ in you, the hope of glory. When the light is present, the darkness, it has no place to hide. It's got to flee. Philip preached Christ unto them. He didn't proclaim his church. He didn't preach a man. He didn't preach a new book, a new CD, or a class. Nothing wrong with all those things. But he preached Christ, for it is Christ, the preaching of Christ, and what he has accomplished. That is what brings deliverance. The preaching of Christ today by you will result in the same result. Devil spirits leave. People are healed. People are delivered in mind and body and just every way, and then there's great joy when Christ is preached and believed. Prayers are answered, and God is glorified. In Acts chapter 7, Saul, who later became Paul when he believed in Christ, he was consenting unto Stephen's death. Saul was a Pharisee, a member of the ruling religious class of the Judeans that were vehemently opposed to the gospel of Jesus Christ. Paul believed, and he received the Spirit of God in the new birth. Acts chapter 26, verse 1. Then Agrippa said unto Paul, Thou art permitted to speak for yourself. Then Paul stretched forth the hand, and he answered for himself. I think myself happy, King Agrippa, because I shall answer for myself this day before thee, touching all things whereof I am accused of the Jews, especially because I know thee to be an expert in all customs and questions which are among the Jews. Wherefore I beseech you, King Agrippa, to hear me patiently. Verse 4, My manner of life from my youth, which was at the first among my own nation of Jerusalem, know all the Jews, which knew me from the beginning, if they would testify that after the most straitest sect of our religion, I lived a Pharisee. And now I stand and am judged for the hope of the promise made of God unto our fathers, unto which promise our 12 tribes, instantly serving God day and night, hope to come. For which hope's sake, King Agrippa, I am accused of the Jews. Verse 8, Why should it be thought a thing incredible with you, King Agrippa, that God should raise the dead? I verily thought with myself that I ought to do many things contrary to the name of Jesus of Nazareth, which thing I also did in Jerusalem, and many of the saints did I shut up in prison, having received authority from the chief priests, and when they were put to death, I gave my voice against them. Verse 11, And I, Paul, punished them, often in every synagogue, and I compelled them to blaspheme. And being exceedingly mad against them, I persecuted them, even unto strange cities. Whereupon, as I went to Damascus with authority and commission from the chief priests, at midday, O king, I saw in the way a light from heaven above the brightness of the sun, shining round about me, and them which journeyed with me. Verse 14, And when we were all fallen to the earth, I heard a voice speaking unto me and saying in the Hebrew tongue, Saul, Saul, why persecutest thou me? It is hard for you to kick against the pricks. And I said, verse 15, Who are you, Lord? And he said, I am Jesus, whom you persecute. But rise and stand upon your feet, for I have appeared unto you for this purpose, to make you a minister and a witness, both of these things which you have seen, and of those things in the which I will appear unto you, delivering you, verse 17, from the people and from the Gentiles, unto whom now I send you, to open their eyes, and to turn them from darkness to light, and from the power of Satan unto God, that they may receive forgiveness of sins and inheritance among them which are sanctified by faith that is in me. Paul received his commission directly from the Lord Jesus Christ. He was sent to open people's eyes by turning them from darkness to light and from the power of Satan unto God, to the end that they would receive forgiveness of sins and the inheritance of eternal life. It's the light of God's Word. That is what dispelled the darkness in the heart of Paul. Paul was obedient to his heavenly calling. You know, you too, you have a heavenly calling. Your obedience to your calling in Christ results in great joy in your life, and also great peace, and then also great reward for you throughout all eternity. Look at Philippians chapter 2. For it is God, verse 13, which works in you both to will and to do of his good pleasure. Do all things without murmurings and disputings, that you might be blameless and harmless, the sons of God, without rebuke, in the midst of a crooked and perverse nation, among whom you shine as lights in the world. Verse 16, holding forth the word of life. God works within you. God directs your heart to do his good pleasure. Do what he directs you to do without complaining. That's what it says there, without murmuring. Well, you have the light of Christ within. You are a beacon of light when you live and speak forth God's word. Just as Paul turned people from darkness to light and to the power of God from Satan, you too can do the same. Speak the words of life. Preach Christ. The light will always, always dispel the darkness. You are a light in this world. God bless you in the wonderful name of Jesus Christ. Have a tremendous day. You are God's very best.
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3: Last Sunday, we looked at the first three verses in Psalm 23, and it's just a wonderful place to camp out, those three verses. We have just the Lord being your shepherd, there's green pastures, still waters, paths of righteousness. Just want to kind of stay there. It's wonderful. Lord, your shepherd, you're just a sheep. Nothing to worry about. I shall not want, nothing. He takes care of everything. Well, the second half is what we're going to look at today. The second half, the last three verses of Psalm 23. And now we encounter these words, shadow and death and fear and evil and enemies. I kind of just go back and camp out in the first half and stay there. But in the second half, really, it's dealing with mortality, our mortality, and spiritual reality and eternity. And it really, in the second half, we see the best is yet to come. So Psalm 23 in the King James Version, the whole psalm, a psalm of David, the Lord is my shepherd. I shall not want. He maketh me to lie down in green pastures. He leadeth me beside the still waters. He restoreth my soul. He leadeth me in the paths of righteousness for his name's sake. Now the second half. Yea, though I walk through the valley of the shadow of death, I will fear no evil. For thou art with me. Thy rod and thy staff, they comfort me. Thou preparest a table before me in the presence of mine enemies. Thou anointest my head with oil. My cup runneth over. Truly goodness and mercy shall follow me all the days of my life, and I will dwell in the house of the Lord forever. Amen. Yeah, so second half begins in the King James with this word, yea. Just before that, he leadeth me in the paths of righteousness for his name's sake, and then he's leading me in paths of righteousness, and then we come and we find ourselves in a valley. Not only a valley, but valley, the valley of the shadow of death. He's leading me, and now we're in a valley. And King James again begins with this word, yea. It's not like, yay. The Hebrew... The Hebrew word is gam. It means moreover, also, furthermore, indeed, and yes, yea, though I walk. And the word for walk in both the Old Testament and the New Testament, it's not only talking about, you know, one foot in front of the other walking. It has to do with that, moving forward. But it really means life. When you talk about your walk, it means your journey through this world and this life. Though I walk, though I live, though I find myself experiencing now, through the valley of the shadow of death. And this psalm, Psalm 23, it's the most beloved psalm, one of the most well-known scriptures in the whole Bible. And it's spoken, printed in the bulletins, and shared and read at funerals more than any other psalm as well. And that's fitting, because it has this mortality, life, and eternity sense to it in the valley of the shadow of death. And yet that valley, if you think about it, is all of life, in a sense. We are mortal. There are a number of scriptures from Psalm 103 I read earlier at the beginning of the service, and even there it talks about our life being like the grass that withers. It's here one day, gone the next. And that the Lord knows we are but dust. A few more from Job, the book of Job, chapter 14. If I were to read the whole chapter is really about our mortality. And Job, in that context, in that chapter, he's not in a good place, you might say. But just to pick one verse, Job 14, verse 5, it says, "A person's days are determined. You have decreed," speaking you, the Lord, "have decreed the number of his months and have set limits he cannot exceed." We're mortal, we're mortal, we're mortal. It's limited. God knows the number of days, the number of months that we have before we're even born. Psalm 102, verse 11. I like the imagery here, but it's sobering at the same time. "My days are like the evening shadow. My days are like the evening shadow. I wither away like grass." We get both images there. The evening shadow. You know, my days stretch on, but then the next day it's not there anymore. Same like the grass. And in the New Testament, James chapter 4, verse 14 says, "Why, you do not even know what will happen tomorrow. What is your life? You are a mist that appears for a little while and then vanishes." A mist, a vapor. You can see it for a moment. The next moment, not there. That's life. That is our life. "Through the valley of the shadow of death." But notice, it's a shadow. It doesn't say the valley of complete darkness. If there's a shadow, if there's shade, it means there's what? Light. There's no shadow without light. So this is a sense of darkness, but it's not darkness. It's light hitting some object. And in this case, the imagery is a valley, of course. We have the sun going down, and the valley starts to get dark before anything else, with the shade, the shadow from the mountains or hillsides on either side. But here, it's God's light, in a way, hitting mortality. And so there's a shadow of death, because we're mortal. It's only for a time. And yet it's not complete darkness. It means there is light present at the same time. "Yea, though I walk through the valley of the shadow of death, I will fear no evil, for thou art with me." This is the heart of the psalm, actually, right in the middle of verse 4. And it's really the heart of the whole Bible, the message of the Bible in its way. "For thou art with me." This is the second stative verb in the psalm. What does that mean? So in the first verse, in fact, if you have a King James or a New King James or a New American Standard Bible, you'll see that the word in the first verse is italicized. And here in verse 4, sticking with the King James, the word art, or are, "you are with me," is italicized, meaning they were not in the original Hebrew of these scriptures. So literally the first part of the first verse, "the Lord is my shepherd," is comprised of two Hebrew words, Yahweh Roi, Yahweh, the Lord, Roi, my shepherd. The Lord, my shepherd. In Hebrew, there's no is because it's a non-action verb. It's implied. To make it a sentence in English, we put the verb in there. And so that's why they italicized it, to show that this wasn't in the original language, even though it is in its meaning, but the literal word isn't there. So they stick it in. The Lord is my shepherd. And here, "for thou with me," for you with me. There's no R or art in the Hebrew, but it's built into the language. It's implied. It's a stative verb, and I actually like that because it's a state of being. It's an unchanging character or quality or characteristic of God in both cases. The Lord is your shepherd. You are with me. And notice what happened there. First part of the psalm, it's the third person, meaning the Lord, he leadeth me out here. The Lord, he. And all of a sudden, here in verse 4, in this part, as you're walking through the valley of the shadow of death, "I will fear no evil," for it's not he is with me or the Lord is with me, but for you. You. You're all of a sudden speaking in the second person to the Lord. He is that close. He is right here. He, third person again, but you, Lord, are with me. This is the only reason. There's no fear. The valley of the shadow of death. No fear of any evil. Now, what is evil? Evil is something, someone, that means you harm. In this context, in the Bible, evil is anything and everything, anyone and everyone who is, that is, against God, and therefore against God's people, those who believe in Jesus Christ. Evil, and ultimate harm from this kind of evil, is to separate you from God. Evil is something, someone that is seeking to separate you from God. God's with you. You are with me. I will fear no evil. The devil, his work in the world itself, no fear, no fear. I say it's the heart of the psalm and also the heart of the Bible because God's desire is to be with you. He created man and woman, Adam and Eve, in the beginning, in his own image, to be in relationship with him forever. We read in chapter 3 of Genesis, Adam and Eve sinned and broke that relationship. Sin brought death and separation from God into the world and evil upon that. God's desire, though, the rest of the Bible, in a sense, is the story of God himself seeking to bring people back together with him in this relationship. We have the Old Testament priesthood, the sacrifices, the tabernacle, the temple, all of it is so that God could be with his people, sinful people now, and sinful people could somehow be with a holy God once again. All of that I mentioned pointed to Jesus. Of course, Jesus is called, we sing and say this word, especially around Christmas time, Emmanuel, which means God with us. The heart of the Bible is God seeking to bring people back together with him so that we will know he is God, we will know him, he will dwell among us, and we will dwell with him. And that's at the heart of the psalm, for you are with me, which means I am with you. He is with you, he is with you, he is with you. Fear not, do not be afraid, you, Lord, with me. Thy rod and thy staff, they comfort me. This is the last part in the psalm that sticks with this sheep and shepherd imagery. And then it shifts a little bit. But thy rod, this is not a rod, by the way. This is a poor excuse for a rod. This is a mallet. But a rod, the rod for a shepherd, was the shorter, thicker, club-like. It's a weapon. And so hence I just grabbed this. It's close. It's close range. It's maybe about this size, but a little longer, actually. But you're with the shepherd. I will fear no evil. Now, what kind of evil are we talking about here, our spiritual walk in the sheep-shepherd picture? Well, the Bible talks about in 1 Peter that the devil prowls around like a roaring lion. That's an enemy to a sheep, looking for someone to devour. And if you're in the valley, a predator can come down from either side rather quickly or jump out of the shadows. So this is close range. This is very close range, this weapon. But it's the shepherd wielding it, and he will use it to take out an enemy, take out, in this case, the lion, if it might

but twisted, to say it in a way that's not true about who God is, about sin. That's a big one. Always has been, still and today, very prevalent. A false teacher is someone who will downplay sin. Sin isn't that serious. Don't worry about sin. God loves you. He wants you to be happy. Live however you want to because God loves you. That's not what he says. Jesus did not come to affirm us in our sin. He came to save us from our sin. The whole point. So false teacher, false prophet, guess what? The shepherd will recognize them. The sheep be like, oh, this looks like another sheep. Whack. False. It's not what I said. Thy rod, thy staff. This is a poor excuse for a staff, too, by the way. But a staff, maybe 6 feet tall or so, you know, longer, taller, and it would have a crook, you know, that curved end on it for the shepherd's staff. Now, if the rod is to protect the sheep, to protect you from predators, wolves, lions, etc., staff is actually to protect you from yourself. Isaiah 53:6, we all like sheep have gone astray. Shepherd's here. It's like, oh, I'm going to go over here, away from the shepherd. And there's a cliff. There's a drop-off. I guess we're not in the valley at this moment. But if the sheep is, and by the way, when the sheep wanders off, it's usually got its head down, but still won't notice there's a cliff somehow. And so that crooked end of the staff, it's shaped, you know, there's a narrow part of it perfectly to fit around a sheep's neck, actually. And so not to, you know, hurt the sheep, but first, to lift up the sheep's head, cause it to stop, don't go over the cliff, and to lift its head, and then turn and guide it back to the shepherd. Also, it can be used if a sheep does wander off and gets into some brambles, a thicket, whatever, gets stuck, you know, get it out, that crook end. But there's another end. I'm going to just call it the pointy end of the staff. And that could be to, again, gently, not to cause severe pain, but to prod the sheep, to get it to move if it is stuck in a rut or in something. And I love this in Ecclesiastes chapter 12. Toward the very end of the book of Ecclesiastes, it says, the words of the wise are like goads. That is the sharp end, you know, to prod something along, a goad. They're collected sayings like firmly embedded nails given by one shepherd. All of a sudden, the shepherd appears at the end of Ecclesiastes. Goes on, it says, be warned, my son, of anything in addition to them. Wow. Be warned of anything in addition to God's word is really what that says. God's word, the word, collected words of the wise, are like goads. This is what we need, the word of God, to prod us along, to keep us going in the right direction. Guess what? The rod and the staff, in a sense, they're both God's word. It's God's word that takes out false prophets. No, this is really what he says right here. And it is God's word that redirects us back to the shepherd and lifts our head to him and to his throne and to things above, to eternity. Now, be warned of anything in addition to this. Now, what is that? It goes on actually beyond that. It says, of making many books, there is no end. And when Solomon wrote that, there were hardly any books available. Now there's trillions. I don't know. There's so many. Making many books, there is no end. But it's not just books. It's any form of media. And today we have how many varieties of media, from social media, other sources on the internet, the TV, the radio, books, magazines, literature. Way back, he says, be warned of anything in addition or outside of this. We need that warning as the sheep, to be prodded along by the one book, the one source of truth. Anything outside of this, see with caution, with discernment, and always come back to God's word. Thy rod and thy staff, they comfort me. Now, King David, who grew up as a shepherd boy and became king, he knew shepherding, and he mentions the rod and the staff, and he knew what it meant to rescue sheep from predators, lions, bears, wolves. But what did David use against the giant Philistine named Goliath? Not a rod or a staff, which are close range, but the sling. And he had collected 5 smooth stones and put in his shepherd's pouch. He only needed one. He doesn't mention that here because, A, again, we're in a valley in the image, and a sling is not as effective. They can come down the slope. It's not as easy, and they can pop out of the shadows. But also, the sling and the stone is a long-range, by comparison, weapon. Here we just have the 2 close range, but we still have no fear because we are right here with... Uh-oh.

0: that meant, the shepherd. The staff is down. Thou, now the imagery does shift in verse 5. We have the sheep and the shepherd, but here it changes. But it's still second person. Thou, you, preparest a table before me in the presence of mine enemies. Now this doesn't sound like the sheep anymore, or the shepherd per se, but more a host and a guest kind of relationship. David, I'm thinking when he wrote this line, he could have been thinking of all sorts of real life experiences he'd had with true enemies who were seeking to take out his life. He was in enemy territory, sometimes very close to them without them knowing he was there, and he and his men sometimes without food, and yet the Lord provided. In the presence of mine enemies, you prepare a table before me. For us, for you and me, I'm going to go back to the enemies I mentioned earlier. First, we could just say evil. I will fear no evil. Evil in the world. There is evil in the world. And there's the evil one, the devil himself, in the world. Another enemy that was mentioned, even though I didn't call it out as an enemy, but the Apostle Paul in 1 Corinthians chapter 15 says, the last enemy to be defeated by Jesus is death. Death itself. So if we have in the midst or in the presence of mine enemies, we have evil in the world around us seeking to get us away from God, distract us, cause us to doubt, to disbelieve, to walk away from his word. We have the evil one. Did God really say sin isn't so serious? Don't worry about all that. Lies, the father of lies, the devil himself. You don't need to trust in God for that. And then death, in the shadow of the valley of death, and death itself that we will face. So the question here, where does the Lord prepare such a table to feed you and nourish you and sustain you in the midst of evil and enemies, in the midst of this life? It's a little table right down here, a little table right down in the front there. He prepares a table with a meal where your shepherd, the good shepherd, lays down his own life for the sheep. There's a table that the Lord prepares with a meal that spiritually and actually and literally unites you with Jesus and Jesus with you, the heart of God's desire. And there's a table with a meal that is all about atonement. The meal is Jesus' body and blood that he prepares in the presence of our enemies around us, the Lord's Supper for us. Thou preparest a table before me in the presence of mine enemies. Spiritual reality. Thou anointest my head with oil. My cup runneth over. This is overwhelming, actually. This past Wednesday night, we looked at the initial formation of the Levitical priesthood, starting with Moses' brother Aaron, who was the first high priest. And in Exodus chapter 28, it talked about the priestly garments. It's extraordinary. All with significance and meaning. And then the next chapter, chapter 29, talks about the consecration of the priests. And after they are fitted with all the garments, including a turban with a diadem, a plate on it, says, Holy to the Lord, and the breastplate with the 12 stones representing all the people of Israel, and the shoulder pieces and the ephod, the whole thing. And then in chapter 29, they anoint Aaron and his sons to consecrate them in the priesthood, and they pour the anointing oil on them while they're fully garbed. Now, there are three offices or roles, positions in the Old Testament that are anointed, meaning by God, that included the anointing oil on them to consecrate them for this role, this office. One was the priests, the priesthood, consecrated. One were the prophets, anointed to be God's servants in proclaiming his word to the people. And the third was the king. David himself had been anointed, consecrated as king over God's people. We had priests and prophet and king that all point to the anointed one, Jesus. And the Old Testament word for anointed one is Messiah. The New Testament word for anointed one is Christ. Messiah from the Hebrew, Mashiach. Christ from the Greek word Christos. It means anointed one. So when I read this, the anointed one, our good shepherd, anoints you. Thou anointest my head with oil. Well, it's not as a prophet or priest or king in the same way as those. And in fact, two distinctions or more here. One is we also read of anointings in the Bible, not in the same way as those three offices, but the sick. Sick people are were sometimes anointed. This was for healing, for God's favor. And then there was an anointing that fits with this picture, this context now, of a favored guest. Jesus even talks about this when he's brought into the home of a Pharisee. And Jesus mentions, you know, I'm here at your home, but you didn't anoint my head with oil. Because there's this woman who's anointing his feet with her tears at that moment. But it was a thing to show favor, to honor one in your home by anointing them. Now, in our culture, we don't do that. And in fact, if someone at someone's house or you, and they bring out this flask of oil and they start to pour it on your head, you'd be like, it doesn't appeal to me to have oil just dripping all over me. But it was a sign of favor. And if you think today, and in fact, in Exodus chapter 30, it talks about the recipe for that specific for the priest's anointing oil. And it's compared to a fragrant, the work of a perfumer. If we think of just a little perfume or a little cologne, you know, it's similar in a way. I'm going to honor you just with this. It'll smell very nice. But the anointed one anointing me, is an overwhelming thought. The Hebrew word here for the verb anoint, however, is not the same that's used for the priests and kings and prophets. Mashiach is not the word here for anointed one. It's a completely different word. In the Hebrew, it's dashen. And this was fascinating. I didn't know this before. The word dashen literally can mean to make fat or prosper. Now, again, to make fat, that has a negative connotation in our culture right now. We don't want to make fat. It means, you know, that you wanted a healthy, fat livestock, etc. This is to show blessing, favor, and abundance and prosperity, to be anointed by your host, to be made fat by him. He wants you to be fully satisfied and taken care of and favored and blessed. And really, my cup runneth over is the same image. He's blessing you. He's not just going to give you a little bit to a sip. Your cup is full to the rim. It's fully saturated. You're fully satisfied and blessed and favored. Saturation and abundance. Thou anointest my head with oil at this table. My cup runneth over. So blessed by now you, Lord, my shepherd. Final verse. Surely goodness and mercy shall follow me all the days of my life. Just this part. Now we do get a sense we're kind of looking back, as I'm sure David, when he wrote this, surely goodness and mercy shall follow me all the days of my life. And you might have heard this before. The word follow doesn't mean just to trail behind, but it actually means to pursue. It's an active following. It's not just trailing. It's actively pursuing. I was at the Fox River, looking at the Fox River the other day, and a boat was going at a fairly decent speed until it came to that buoy that I'm sure just said no wake or whatever it says on there, or slow down or something. But they came to the buoy, and then I heard the engine was like drop. Now they just kind of drifted. But they'd had speed enough coming into that the wake behind them was very active at first. And then eventually the water was pretty calm, though flowing, but I could hear the one ripple that came my way lap up on the riverbank, you know, that sound. And I was picturing goodness as one ridge of a wake and mercy. And again, it's not just spreading and dissipating, but this is actively following, and it's the wake of your shepherd. And as you are with him, you look behind and you have goodness and mercy following you, pursuing you, lifting you with his presence all the days of your life. The Hebrew word behind goodness is tov. It's God's goodness. It's the goodness of God. Now, the first appearance of that Hebrew word is way back in Genesis chapter 1, verse 4. You know, the beginning God created the heavens and the earth. The first thing God created was light. By speaking, let there be light. God separated the light from the darkness. God saw that the light was tov, was good. And through each day of creation, what he creates is good. And this is God's goodness following you. And his mercy, the Hebrew word, is chesed. This word can be translated so many ways. Often it's loving kindness. It's God's compassion. No matter which translation or what word appears, it is intense affection from God. And it has behind it, the verb form of it, means to bow down in a condescending manner. Now, condescending, this is God bending himself over to you. That's his mercy, his grace, his loving kindness, his faithfulness, his goodness, and his love for you, following you as you are with your shepherd all the days of your life. And if you picture the swell of that wake of the shepherd's goodness and mercy rising, actively lifting you, and I will dwell in the house of the Lord forever. That swell with him, behind him, you're right in his presence. He takes you right up into not a sheep pen, but his house. This is the immediate presence. This is the holy of holy of holies. God's desire, his heart, the whole purpose of Jesus coming to bring us into his presence and his with us forever. Let's pray. Heavenly Father, thank you for this wonderful psalm. Amazing picture of you as our shepherd, providing for us, protecting us, and bringing us into your home, your house, to be with you forever. Thank you for the table of Jesus' body and blood, this meal that unites us with you and that reminds us that our sins are covered and paid for, atoned for by Jesus' blood. Thank you for the ultimate sacrifice that the Good Shepherd laid down his life to bring us into your home forever. We thank you and praise you in Jesus' name. Amen.
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2: Hello, friends. Welcome to Bible Study Time, brought to you by the East Bakersfield Church of Christ that meets at 3500 Bernard Street in Bakersfield, California. We're very thankful to have you in our listening audience today. Encourage you to stay tuned and study together with us as we investigate the truth from God's holy word. I'm your Bible class teacher, Jack Stewart, and on this program we're going to present the truth, nothing more, nothing less. It's our desire and responsibility to teach the word of God in its purity and in its simplicity, without addition, without subtraction. And we encourage you again to stay tuned and study together with us from God's holy word. In just a moment, we'll begin our Bible study. We'll be giving you book, chapter, and verse for the scripture that we'll be mentioning. Have an opportunity to write these down so you can study them out and make sure that we have fulfilled our desire to present the truth, nothing more, nothing less. And now we encourage you to listen with us to this beautiful song, after which we'll begin our Bible study.

0: Yes, friends, we all want our heart to be right in the sight of God, and we're going to be investigating the Bible today to find out how we can do that, how we can get into the body of Christ where our heart is continually cleansed by the blood of Jesus, cleansed of all sin, so our heart can be right in the sight of God. Again, we encourage you to stay tuned and study together with us. This is Bible Study Time, brought to you by the East Bakersfield Church of Christ that meets at 3500 Bernard Street in Bakersfield, California. Again, friends, we want to encourage you to stay tuned. We want to encourage you to get your Bibles out. In just a moment, we'll begin our investigation in the book of Matthew chapter 16. That's Matthew chapter 16. Also encourage you to get a pencil and piece of paper handy so you can write down the scripture that we mentioned. That will give you an opportunity to go back later on and study these things out in their full context. Make sure that we have fulfilled our desire and our responsibility to preach the Word of God, the truth, nothing more, nothing less. If we can assist you in any way in your study of or obedience to the gospel, we want you to contact us, and there are a variety of ways that you can do so. You can contact us on our website or our Facebook page, Church of Christ of East Bakersfield. That's COCEB.org, Church of Christ of East Bakersfield. You can also write to us. Our mailing address is 3500 Bernard Street. That's Church of Christ, 3500 Bernard Street, Bakersfield, California. The zip code is 93306, or you can call us. Our telephone number is area code 661-872-3500. That's area code 661-872-3500. We encourage you to contact us because we want to assist you, if we can, in your study of and obedience to the gospel of Christ. For it's our desire that we would all believe and obey that wonderful gospel so we can receive the salvation that is offered in Jesus Christ. As always, we like to begin our Bible study with prayer, and we ask you if you would to bow with us as we approach the throne of God. Our Holy Father in heaven, we come before thy throne once again, Father, so thankful that we can come as your children, for we realize that you are the only true and living God, and we are so thankful that we can be thy children. We can enjoy the benefits of your love, your grace, and your mercy. We come to you seeking your forgiveness, praying, Father, that you will cleanse our soul by the precious blood of Jesus so that we can know that there are no sins standing between us and you. We're thankful for your word, the Bible, that you provided for us and provided us the opportunity today to study from it and to learn more about the knowledge and the wisdom that is contained therein. Father, we pray that you will be with us in our Bible study. Help us to rightly divide thy truth and help us to make application to our own life individually so we can fulfill our desire to please you in everything we say and everything we do. Father, we thank you for the church, for this wonderful body of Christ that you have blessed us to be a part of. We thank you, Father, that we can be members of the body of Christ and we can enjoy all the blessings therein. We thank you for all of our brothers and sisters in Christ all over the world. Father, we pray that you will be with each of us and bless us in accordance with thy will. We look to you to always provide for us the things that we need in this life today, because you know what we need so much better than we do, and we pray thy will be done and not our own. We thank you for all the promises that you give us in this life, and Father, we pray that you will continue to be with us, help us to continue in obedience to your will, so we can be with you in heaven by your grace and by your mercy. This is our prayer in Jesus' name. Amen. Friends, as we begin our Bible study here in Matthew chapter 16, we'll recall that in our previous lessons, this is where Jesus had the conversation with the disciples, his apostles, about who he was and who the world thought he was. And whenever Peter acknowledges in verse 16 that thou art the Christ, the Son of the living God, Jesus went on to tell him in verses 17 through 19, and Jesus answered and said unto him, Blessed art thou, Simon Barjona, for flesh and blood hath not revealed it unto thee, but my Father which is in heaven. And I say also unto thee that thou art Peter, and upon this rock I will build my church, and the gates of hell shall not prevail against it. And I will give unto thee the keys of the kingdom of heaven, and whatsoever thou shalt bind on earth shall be bound in heaven, and whatsoever thou shalt loose on earth shall be loosed in heaven. One of the important things that Jesus tells Peter here, as we're going to be investigating in our lesson today, is that he give him the keys of the kingdom of heaven. The kingdom of heaven, the kingdom of God, of which Jesus spoke so many times in Matthew, Mark, Luke, and John. is a reference to the church of our Lord and Savior Jesus Christ, the body of Christ that we want to be in, so we can be cleansed of all of our sin. In the body of Christ, we have access to His blood, and His blood cleanses us of all of our sin. But Peter here is given the keys to open the door to the kingdom of heaven, to open the door to the church. Peter used those keys, recorded in Acts chapter 2. The events there record the opening of the door of the church, because it is the first time that the church is spoken of as being in existence, the first time that individuals were added to the church by the Lord. And so let's go look at that in Acts chapter 2 and see how this occurred. First of all, to know that the Lord is the one who really opened that door, but He gave Peter the keys, and Peter unlocked the door. Peter is not the one who judges who goes in and who goes out and who doesn't go in. The Lord, of course, is the judge of that, because in verse 47, Acts chapter 2 and verse 47, it plainly tells us Peter's not the one who added individuals to the church. The Lord is. In verse 47, it says, "Praising God and having favor with all the people, and the Lord added to the church daily such as should be saved." So that shows us that the church existed then. Individuals were being added to it. And we learn earlier in that chapter what they did in order to be added to the church. The door was open as the gospel was preached. The gospel is the keys to the kingdom of heaven. And when the gospel was preached by Peter and the apostles on the day of Pentecost, those individuals believed and obeyed that gospel and were added to the church by the Lord, because the door was open at that time. We read earlier in that chapter how, beginning in verse 14, it tells us that Peter, standing up with the 11, lifted up his voice and said unto them, "Ye men of Judea, and all ye that dwell at Jerusalem, be this known unto you, and hearken to my words. For these are not drunken, as ye suppose, seeing it is but the third hour of the day. But this is that which was spoken by the prophet Joel." And then he goes on to talk about how God prophesied of this very day, of this very time, when the door to the church would be opened. And then he goes on to explain in verse 22, "Ye men of Israel, hear these words. Jesus of Nazareth, a man approved of God among you by miracles and wonders and signs, which God did by him in the midst of you, as ye yourselves also know. Him being delivered by the determinate counsel and foreknowledge of God, ye have taken, and by wicked hands have crucified and slain." And so here he's telling them and preaching Jesus Christ and telling them they have crucified Christ. He talked to them about how Christ had been buried and been resurrected and ascended and is now sitting at the right hand of God, reigning over his kingdom. In verse 33 says, "Therefore, being by the right hand of God exalted, and having received of the Father the promise of the Holy Ghost, he has shed forth this which ye now see and hear." And then it goes on in verse 36. He says, "Therefore, let all the house of Israel know assuredly that God hath made that same Jesus, whom ye have crucified, both Lord and Christ." In verse 37, their response is recorded. It says, "Now when they heard this, they were pricked in their heart, and said unto Peter and rest of the apostles, Men and brethren, what shall we do?" So far we learned that they've heard the gospel of Christ has been preached to them. They've heard the truth about God's will, and it pricked their heart. That means they believed it. If they did not believe it, it would not have touched their heart. But this pricked their heart, and so they believed. And they said unto Peter and rest of the apostles, "Men and brethren, what shall we do?" In verse 38 it says, "Then Peter said unto them, Repent and be baptized every one of you in the name of Jesus Christ for the remission of sins, and you shall receive the gift of the Holy Ghost." So that's God's answer through the mouth of Peter. And we know that because we read in chapter 2 also, in verse 3 and 4, that there appeared unto them the apostle cloven tongues, like as a fire, and it set upon each of them. And they were all filled with the Holy Ghost and began to speak with other tongues as the Spirit gave them utterance. This is not Peter's answer. This is God's answer. This is the Lord's answer through the mouth of Peter. And this is Peter using those keys to open the gospel of Christ, to open the door to the church. Because Peter told them, and they were told by the mouth of Peter, God's answer was, when they cried out and said, "Men and brethren, what shall we do?" God's answer was, "Repent and be baptized, every one of you." And then we read in verse 41, their response was, "Then they that gladly received his word were baptized, and the same day there were added unto them about 3,000 souls." There were about 3,000 souls that were baptized into Christ on that day for the remission of their sins. And when they were baptized, they were added to the church by the Lord, again according to verse 47. You see, that opened the door to the church. How wonderful that is, that there were 3,000 souls that day redeemed by the blood of Jesus Christ because they obeyed the word of God. They had their heart cleansed of all sin by the blood of Jesus Christ. It's very important for you and I to understand that. That's when the door to the church was opened. Prior to that, it had not been opened. Prior to that, the church did not exist. And we understand this is the beginning of the church. As Jesus said in Matthew 16, "Upon this rock I will build my church." And he did build his church. And he gave Peter the keys to the kingdom. Peter opened the door to the church. And so we find out then that Jesus continued doing so. He continued adding individuals to the church that were being baptized into him. Did you catch that in verse 47? "Praising God and having favor with all the people, and the Lord added to the church daily such as should be saved." Well, how long is that door going to be open? Is it the same door that we have to go through in order to be added to the church by the Lord? Is that the one door? Yes, it is. It's the one door. Jesus tells us in John chapter 10, and speaking there concerning his sheep and his fold, that he is the door. There is only one door. We see similarities in the Old Testament concerning the church, and we see how the ark represented the church. It's amazing that Noah was instructed in Genesis chapter 6 to build that ark, a huge ark that was going to carry the animals and him and his family to safety above the waters when the flood came. And God told him, put one door in the ark. There was only one door in the ark. All of those animals and Noah and his family had to go through that one door. That ark represented the church. And so we today can see and know that there is only one door into the church. And the door was open to the church. The door to the church was open by the events recorded in Acts chapter 2. That's plain for us to see. And then we see also that that same door is open today because the Lord did so daily, and the Lord added to the church daily such as should be saved. Those individuals that were being baptized into Christ and having their sins washed away by the blood of Christ, those individuals were being added to the church by the Lord. And he even tells us here how long that's going to be, how long the door is going to be open. And that's very important for you and I. Is that same door still open for us today? Can we still obey that same gospel and be added to the church by the Lord? Can we still have our sins washed away by the blood of Christ and be baptized into the body of Christ where his blood flows freely to cleanse us of all sin? The answer is yes, and the Bible tells us so. Notice here in Acts chapter 2, he even indicates that. "For the promises unto you and to your children and to all that are far off, even as many as the Lord our God shall call." Even as many as the Lord our God shall call. Did you see that future reference to all that the Lord is going to call? How does he call us today? He doesn't call us by some mysterious voice that we hear in the night whenever we're half asleep and half awake. He calls us by his word, by his gospel. We are called by the gospel of Christ, and we are called out of darkness into his marvelous light. And we need to understand the calling. And so the door is going to be open as long as the Lord is calling individuals. As long as the gospel is being preached, there's life on the face of the earth, and the gospel is being preached, the door is open to the church. And everyone can come in. Any individual can come in. Any nation. It doesn't matter what nation you live in. It doesn't matter what language you speak. It doesn't matter about your past. What matters is whether or not you're going to obey the word of God today, whether or not you're going to do his will and enter through that door into the church. In Acts chapter 10 is the first time that the Gentiles were added to the church by the Lord through Cornelius and his household. And this was the fulfillment of that prophecy that Peter mentioned by inspiration of the Holy Spirit in Acts chapter 2. In Acts chapter 10, Peter also used the keys to open the door to the Gentiles. That was the non-Jew. You were either a Jew or a Gentile in the first century. And so the Gentiles, the non-Jews, then had opportunity to obey the gospel. And that door was open to you and I today on that same time. In Acts chapter 10 and verse 34 and 35, After Peter was persuaded by God to go to the household of Cornelius and preach the gospel to them also, then he says he recognized something that he didn't recognize before. In Acts chapter 10 and verse 34 and 35, says, then Peter opened his mouth and said, of a truth, I perceive that God is no respecter of persons. But in every nation, he that feareth him and worketh righteousness is accepted with him. Now this is something that was even quoted in the prophet Joel. This is something also that was explained on the day of Pentecost there in Acts chapter 2 and verse 39. Whenever God made that promise, the promise is unto you and to your children and to all that are far off. That reference to those that are far off was a specific reference to the Gentiles. The Gentiles were considered by the Jews to be far away from God. And so here God is fulfilling that promise again. The door is open now to the whole world. Of a truth, I perceive that God is no respecter of persons, but in every nation, he that feareth him and worketh righteousness is accepted with him. And then we see that these individuals were commanded to do the same thing that those Jews were commanded on the day of Pentecost. In verse 47 and 48, that's Acts chapter 10, and verse 47 and 48, it says, can any man forbid water, that these should not be baptized, which have received the Holy Ghost as well as we? And he commanded them to be baptized in the name of the Lord. Then prayed they him to tarry certain days. In the name of the Lord means by the authority of Jesus. And when they were baptized in the name of the Lord, by the authority of Jesus, because God is no respecter of persons, they were added to the same church that the Jews were added to, that believed and obeyed the gospel on the day of Pentecost in Acts chapter 2. The door to the church was open to all people from that time forward. From that time forward, as many as the Lord our God shall call can come through that one door and get in the church in the body of Christ. We know that the Bible teaches us salvation is only found in Jesus Christ. And in Christ, there is no condemnation, because in Christ we are cleansed of our sins by his precious blood. In Romans chapter 8, writing to the church at Rome, the members of the body of Christ that had been added to the church by the Lord had come through that same door to these individuals and to us today. He writes to us about this through inspiration of the Holy Spirit. The Lord, speaking through the pen of Paul, tells us in Acts chapter 8 and verse 1, there is therefore now no condemnation to them which are in Christ Jesus, who walk not after the flesh, but after the Spirit. And so we see again here that God is telling us, this is the one door. There is no condemnation to them which are in Christ Jesus, who walk not after the flesh, but after the Spirit. Well, do we get in Christ the same way we get into the church? Certainly we do, because the church is the body of Christ. Go to the book of Ephesians chapter 1. In the book of Ephesians chapter 1, through the pen of Paul, the Lord tells us that the body and the church are one and the same. His church is his body. In Ephesians chapter 1, beginning in verse 20, it says, which he wrought in Christ when he raised him from the dead and set him in his own right hand in heavenly places, far above all principality and power and might and dominion and every name that is named, not only in this world, but also in that which is to come, and hath put all things under his feet and gave him to be the head over all things to the church, which is his body, the fullness of him that filleth all in all. So the church is the body of Christ, his church is his body, and we come into it in the same way. Now some would say, well, is that right? Is that true? Do we all come into the body the same way? Well, yes, that's what the Bible teaches. That's what the Word of God says. There's not many different ways to get into the church, into the body of Christ. There's only one way. There's only one door, and that door is open. And that door is open for all individuals who will believe and obey the gospel of Jesus Christ. You can go in the denominational world, and there are all different things that individuals want you to do to become a member of their particular religious organization. We're not interested in being a member of a religious organization that started by man. I want to be a member of the body of Christ, the church that Jesus built by the events recorded in Acts chapter 2. I want to be a member of the body of Christ because it's in that body that his blood flows freely to cleanse us of all of our sin. Notice in Galatians chapter 3 and verse 26 and 27. Galatians chapter 3, verse 26 and 27. He's talking to, again, the children of God. How did they become the children of God? He says in verse 26, "For ye are all the children of God by faith in Christ Jesus. For as many of you as have been baptized into Christ have put on Christ." How did they get into Christ? How did they get in the body of Christ where his blood flows freely to cleanse us of all of our sin? They got in the body of Christ because they were baptized into Christ. He says, all of you that are children of God, all of you have been baptized into Christ. And they were children of God by faith, but it was an active faith. It wasn't a faith where they simply said, I believe that Jesus Christ is the Son of God. It's the faith that was demonstrated by the individuals in Acts chapter 2. When they believed and they were pricked in their heart by the things that Peter said, and when they were told to repent and be baptized in the name or by the authority of Jesus Christ, they did so. And we need to do the same thing today because that law is still binding on us today. It is still that law. It is the gospel that was preached in the first century that God has provided for us that we have today. And that's a very wonderful thing that you and I can look back and know and understand that same gospel is what needs to be preached today, and individuals can obey that gospel and be added to the church by the Lord because the door to the church is still open and will be open until the Lord comes again. Note in 1 Peter chapter 1, 1 Peter chapter 1, through the pen of Peter, the Lord tells us that same word that was preached in the first century is the same word that leads us to the door and through the door into the church, into the body of Christ, where we can have redemption and be redeemed by his precious blood. 1 Peter chapter 1, beginning in verse 22. It reads, "Seeing ye have purified your souls in obeying the truth through the Spirit unto unfeigned love of the brethren, see that ye love one another with a pure heart fervently, being born again, not of corruptible seed, but of incorruptible, by the word of God, which liveth and abideth forever. For all flesh is as grass, and all the glory of men is the flower of grass. The grass withereth, and the flower thereof falleth away. But the word of the Lord endureth forever. And this is the word which by the gospel is preached unto you. The word of the Lord liveth and abideth forever." Verse 23. And that word, he tells us in verse 25, "This is the word which by the gospel is preached unto you." Wonderful news for you and I today. The door to the church is still open, and we can enter into it, and we can abide therein. Once we get through that door into the body of Christ, we have to continue to abide in the doctrine of Christ. We have to continue in faithful obedience to the Word of God. Remember that in Revelation chapter 2 and verse 10, he told those individuals there, addressing a congregation of the Church of Christ, of the body of Christ, that he established by the events recorded in Acts chapter 2. "To them," he said, "be thou faithful unto death, and I'll give thee a crown of life." We have to be faithful to God. We have to live in faithful obedience to his will. But we have to get through the door to the church. And the door to the church, the door to the body of Christ, is still open. In 1 John chapter 1 and verse 7, if we stay in that body, walk in the light of the Word of God, then our souls are cleansed by the blood of Christ, and we're cleansed of all sin. 1 John chapter 1 and verse 7, if we walk in the light as he is in the light, we have fellowship one with another, and the blood of Jesus Christ his Son cleanseth us of all sin. Wonderful news. The door to the church is still open. The door to the body of Christ, the door to salvation is still open, and we can enter into it today, and we can stay there by being cleansed by the blood of Jesus Christ. Friends, if we can assist you in any way in your study of or obedience to the gospel, we want you to contact us. And this is very important for all of us to understand. If we want to be saved by the blood of Jesus, we have to obey his word. In Hebrews chapter 5 and verses 8 and 9, it tells us that he is the Savior of all individuals that obey him. Hebrews chapter 5, verse 8 and 9. And again, if we can assist you in that obedience or study of the Word of God, be sure and contact us. And when you contact us, you can ask for one or both of the items that we offer to you absolutely free. You can have a CD audio copy of the lesson that you've heard on the program today. You can also be enrolled in our Bible study course that we'll study together with you through the mail. All you have to do is write to us again and call us and ask for either of these items. The Bible study course that we have consists of a series of 8 lessons, give you a brief overview of the Bible, and then show you from the Bible the same things that we've talked about here. The door to the church is open, And you can go in by obeying the gospel of Christ. You can be added to the church by the Lord, not by men, but by the Lord when we believe and obey His holy will. Friends, we encourage you to contact us if we can assist you in any way in your study of or obedience to the gospel. And you can do so in a variety of ways. You can contact us on our website or our Facebook page, Church of Christ of East Bakersfield. 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Or you can write to us. Our mailing address is 3500 Bernard Street. That's Church of Christ, 3500 Bernard Street, Bakersfield, California. The zip code is 93306. Or you can call us. Our telephone number is area code 661-872-3500. That's area code 661-872-3500. And we certainly encourage you to contact us today. Friends, we also want to take an opportunity to encourage you to visit the Congregation of the Church of Christ in your local area. And for those of you in the Bakersfield area, we extend to you a personal invitation to come and be with us at all of our assemblies to worship and Bible classes. The building where we meet is located at 3500 Bernard Street in Northeast Bakersfield. We have Bible classes Sunday morning at 9:30, and our Sunday morning assembly to worship is at 10:30. Sunday evening at 5 p.m. is our evening assembly to worship. And then also through the week, we have Bible classes. On Tuesday evening, we have a Bible class at 6:30 that's called the Inquirer's Class, where it's an open discussion of the Word of God. And individuals there can ask any Bible question they have. And then Wednesday at 6:30 is our midweek Bible study, where we're presently studying in the book of Luke. We encourage you to come and be with us at every opportunity you might have. It's our desire that we would all study, believe, and obey the gospel of Christ so we can be cleansed of our sins by the precious blood of Jesus, and we can have salvation in Him by the grace and the mercy and the love of God. Until next week, may God richly bless you in your study of His holy word.
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3: I went to Europe for the first time in 2021, November. Went in London. I had a pint with a friend. 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And as we're riding around in the city that night, they're showing me around. They use this word faff. F-A-F-F.
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2: You're listening to Away with Words, the show about language and how we use it. I'm Grant Barrett.
5: And I'm Martha Barnett. I want to recommend a book that's been around for a few years, but I never tire of going back to it. It's called The Public Library, A Photographic Essay, and it's a celebration of America's public libraries. It features 150 gorgeous photos by Robert Dawson, and it also has essays contributed by Bill Moyers, Ann Patchett, Anne Lamott, and others. But, Grant, my favorite line in the whole book is from Barbara Kingsolver. In her essay, she writes about how her local librarian helped her catch the scent of a world beyond anything she'd ever imagined. And she says getting to read about other people's lives snapped her out of her surly adolescence. And she writes, "I'm of a fearsome mind to throw my arms around every living librarian who crosses my path on behalf of the souls they never knew they saved."
9: Oh, I love that. A fearsome mind to throw my arms around librarians. And it helps that one of them is my mother-in-law, who is a lovely woman.
5: Oh, yeah?
9: Yeah, she's a great librarian. And she worked for years at a great library in Grinnell, Iowa.
5: No kidding.
9: When you first started talking, Martha, I thought you were going to say, there's a building that I keep going back to, and it's the public library, because that's true for me and my family. When we travel, not only do we go to museums and parks and zoos, we also often go to libraries, sometimes just in between other appointments, just to see what they are. And sometimes they're ordinary buildings, sometimes they're amazing, but sometimes they're astonishingly wonderful, with little exhibits in the foyer of local art and local authors. And sometimes the children's reading areas are so adorable. They're with so much care taken, and little crafts that the kids have done with whoever is in charge of the area. And they have such personality, and it's a great way to get a read on a community and a town that sometimes you don't get even at the local museum.
5: Well, if you'd like to share a story of a librarian who's made a difference for you, or a library that's made a difference for you, give us a call, 877-929-9673, or send us an email. The address is words@waywardradio.org.
9: Hello, you have a way with words.
10: Hey, this is Todd from Western Kentucky.
9: Hello, Todd from Western Kentucky. What's up?
10: Hey, I have a couple of phrases. Quick backstory, growing up in the South, learning how to drive and having fun, spinning the car around in the gravel or out in the field. We called that cutting donuts. And anyone you ask is going to tell you that. Hey, what do you call that? Oh, we call it cutting donuts. So in the early to mid 80s, I was able to take a trip out to Lexington Springs, South Dakota, pheasant hunting with a friend. And just in conversation out there one evening, we had a Suburban we were driving around in, and one of the locals said, we need to go spin some cookies. And my friend and I had no idea what they were talking about, and we couldn't understand.
9: Spin
10: and
9: some cookies.
10: They kept on spinning cookies. And so the short of it was, finally, we said, oh, you mean cutting donuts? And they were like, what do you mean cutting donuts? And so we finally figured it out that, you know, in our part of the United States, it was called cutting donuts. And in their part of the world, it was spinning cookies. And I just have always marveled over that, the fact that they're two pastries that I enjoy.
5: And they're both round. How about that?
9: Yeah, they go around. No. Todd, I am struck by the fact that in the middle of pheasant hunting in South Dakota, someone felt the sudden urge to go to cut donuts or to spin some cookies.
10: Well, you got to realize that if the birds are not flying, you know, you got to have some kind of fun, right?
5: Well, Todd, we also need to know what your preferred surface is. Do you like just dirt or what?
10: Well, you know, gravel's great because, you know, it slings it all over, but it's probably pretty hard on the paint too. But, I mean, dirt, grass. I don't do many donuts anymore. I guess the last donuts I did was a number of years back when my kids were young and there was a little snow on the ground. And we were leaving to go to some families for Christmas, and I took off down the hill in the four-wheel drive and spun it around a couple of times, and the kids just loved it. You know, my wife didn't enjoy it as much as they did, but yeah.
5: Well, Todd, I got to tell you, I'm from Kentucky, too, and I always heard it as doing donuts. Cutting donuts is a new one on me.
10: Okay, yeah. Doing donuts. Yep, yeah. I'll go with that.
5: Doing donuts is all over the country. And cutting cookies is a new one on me, too. Making cookies,
10: yeah,
5: spinning
10: cookies.
5: I think those are the two main ones, but there's also the term pull a Brody. Do you know that one? Let's go pull some
10: Brodies. Pull a Brody. No, no, I never heard of pulling a Brody. Who's Brody?
5: Steve Brody, back in 1886, was a New York City bookmaker who supposedly tried to win a bet by jumping off the Brooklyn Bridge. And a friend of his picked him up out of the water, but everybody always suspected that what actually happened was they threw a dummy off the Brooklyn Bridge, and then it just looked like he had jumped off the bridge. And so to pull a Brody, named after Steve Brody, came to mean taking a fall or faking something or doing some kind of stunt that was foolhardy, which, you know, could apply to doing donuts in somebody's front yard.
9: Especially if it's the mayor.
5: Yeah.
10: Fantastic. I have marveled over that ever since I heard it. The fact that, you know, it pastries, you know, number one, and
5: yeah,
10: doing a donut or cutting a donut or spinning cookies, it's pretty funny. You know, it's like where at what state did they decide they didn't like donuts anymore and they wanted to go cookies, you know?
5: I'm surprised nobody spins a pizza, you know, or cuts
9: right?
5: A pizza.
9: Right. New Jersey and New York, maybe, if they spin a pizza.
10: Well, I think I'm going to migrate into doing a Brody. So
9: that's a good one. Todd, thank you so much for your call and sharing your thoughts and memories. Really appreciate it.
5: Yeah, thanks for this
10: great
5: question.
10: Thank you so much.
9: All right, bye-bye.
10: Enjoy the show. Bye-bye.
9: Okay,
5: bye, Todd.
9: We love the regionalisms, not just in the United States, but Canada and Mexico and wherever you happen to be. Share yours with us. You know, you've traveled somewhere, you moved somewhere, you went to school in another province or state, and they said something different, but you knew what they meant. Those are the things we want to hear about. 877-929-9673 is toll-free in the United States and Canada. And, you know, we have numbers in the UK and Mexico. And you can find those and a bunch of other ways to reach us on our website at waywardradio.org/contact.
5: Hello, you have a way with words.
11: Hi, this is Rebecca from Charlotte, North Carolina. I have a question that has been going around in my head for decades, and that is, I'm from the eastern part of North Carolina, and when I was a child, I've got three older brothers and lots of cousins, but my grandmother, who was born in 1897, so she was already older when I was born, but whenever she would take care of us and we were going to go outside or go to a friend's house or play in the woods or something, she never said, watch out for those snakes or be careful crossing the road or any direct thing like that. She always just said, be particular. And I've never heard it anywhere else, and I just wonder where that might come from.
5: I can just picture her like out on the porch with her hands on her hips, maybe, or arms crossed.
11: Yeah, she's very stoic.
5: Stoic, okay. And she was advising all of you to be particular. That's such an interesting usage of the word particular. And it's something that you will hear in the South and the South Midlands of the United States. And it does mean, as you suggested, to be careful or cautious. You know, be particular when you cross the street. And it goes back to the idea of particular meaning precise or fastidious or exacting. You're just paying extra attention, and it's just a really beautiful way to advise that. Do you use it now?
11: No, but I think I might, because it's been on my mind for a while now.
5: Yeah, I just think it's a lovely linguistic heirloom. I'd love to see you carry it on.
11: Well, do you know where it comes from?
5: Well, yeah, the word particular itself goes way back. It goes all the way back to Latin. It has to do with a little bitty part. It comes from words that mean little part, and it has to do
11: with... Oh, particulate.
5: Yeah, it's like particulate.
9: Particle.
5: Yeah, yeah, just and being very exacting about little things. And I know that we've seen bee particular around in the southern United States since at least the mid-19th century.
9: Mm-hmm. Yeah, and you also hear it in southern Appalachia. So by South Midlands, that's like the southern part. It's kind of like what touches the northern part of the South. So people who are listening in those regions may have heard it as well.
12: Well, I really appreciate your answer, and I like it a lot. It really makes so much sense.
5: I agree with you completely. I think it's just really beautiful.
12: Well, I thank you so much. And y'all be particular.
9: We will. Take care of yourself.
5: You too, Rebecca.
9: As well. Bye-bye.
12: Okay. Thank you so much. Bye-bye.
5: Bye-bye.
9: We know you've got generations of experience in the language that you speak. Sometimes it's your grandparents.

0: We heard from Sally Shea in Richardson, Texas. Sally writes that her mother's name before marrying was Mary Chevalier, and her middle name was a family name, Knight, K-N-I-G-H-T, and that made her full name Mary Knight Chevalier. And of course, all the folks who speak French who are listening right now are probably smiling, because in French, Chevalier means knight, which makes her mother's name Mary Knight Knight.
1: So it's like Mary K-N-I-G-H-T, K-N-I-G-H-T, Mary Knight Knight.
0: Maya Mazo's best friend was named Irene Goodnight. There was a whole family of Goodnights, and her best friend was the oldest, Irene.
1: Irene Goodnight. Yeah, and that's a song, right?
0: It is indeed.
1: Sing that for me, Martha.
0: No, thanks.
1: Well, if you want to sing Irene Goodnight into our voicemail, the number is 877-929-9673. 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
0: More about what you say and why you say it. 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
1: WCMY. You're listening to Away with Words, the show about language and how we use it. I'm Grant Barrett.
0: And I'm Martha Barnett. And joining us now is our quiz guy, John Chinesky. Hey, John.
6: Hey, Martha. Hey, Grant. How are you guys?
1: Hey, bud.
6: You know, we've done quizzes before about homophones. And, of course, and homonyms, I'm sure. I've lost count. But I think this is the first time I've attempted a quiz about homographs. Now, as you know, homographs are two words that are spelled the same, but have different meanings and sometimes often different pronunciations. All the pairs we're talking about today have different pronunciations. For example, suppose I commissioned a painting of the planets, but the artist included the imaginary lines about which each planet rotated. I might ask him to get rid of those. Then I'd have to wait while he axes.
0: Mm-hmm.
6: Got it? Mm-hmm. Yeah. Now, that's not a good example, I know, but I've saved the best for the quiz. So here we go.
1: Okay.
6: I was watching a movie about a medieval siege of a castle. And they had these tall, multi-tiered constructions on wheels, which were yanked up to the castle walls. Now, what would you call a serf whose job it was to pull along one of these portable, mast-like structures?
1: A serf who pulled one of these structures. They would be...
6: Yeah.
1: Is this a military term?
6: No. This is just a common word.
1: A common word.
6: What do you call a tall structure, multi-tiered structure?
1: It's not the name of the surf. It's the name of the structure?
0: Oh.
6: Well, we're going to say what it is this
0: guy is
6: doing.
0: I know what it
6: doing.
0: Is.
1: Oh, I see.
0: It,
6: what do you got,
0: Mark? Tower, it's a tower tower.
6: He's a tower tower. Yes,
1: oh,
6: nicely
1: oh,
6: done.
1: Gotcha.
6: All right. Hey, remember those novelty fish trophies that used to sing songs? And suppose you purchased one and you found he had a very, very low vocal range. What is that?
0: Yeah.
1: It's a bass bass.
0: Bass.
6: Bass bass, yeah. If you're a ship's captain with a certain flair, you might eschew a figure of a woman for the prow of your ship, but instead opt for a colorful ribbon tied in a fancy knot. What's that?
1: A bow bow?
6: A bow bow, yeah. Or a bow for your bow. A bow bow. I'm writing a book about the periodic table, including short articles for each of the elements.

0: What I need is a strong opener for the article about the heavy metal whose atomic number is 82. What would that be?
1: Lead lead? Lead lead?
0: My lead lead, yes, exactly.
1: Not that I know all the elements. I was just thinking about that
0: word. Happen to know that one. Very good. Now we all know what number 82 is. There we go. You know how they say time flies when you're having fun? Well, I've only been with you guys for about 60 seconds, but it seems like a very, very, very tiny amount of time. What's that?
2: A minute.
0: A minute minute, yes. Now, of course, we live in the future. When I was in grade school, I had to create dioramas and show them on my desk. Now, my kids can make them online and use a computer to display images of them on the wall. What does it do?
1: Project projects?
0: Yes, it projects projects. Nicely done. And those are my homographs for today. I hope you like them.
1: You were great, John. Thanks.
2: This show's about language and everything related to it. Give us a call. We'll talk about it. Slang, new words, grammar, something weird you heard, something the grandkids said, something you said. 877-929-9673 or email us words@waywardradio.org.
1: Hello, you have a way with words.
3: Hey, this is Jeffrey May. I'm calling from Montreal. And I used to live in Nova Scotia, and my God, there are many, many regionalisms from the Maritimes in Canada. People use the word some, S-O-M-E, to mean something like very or quite or really, like, that's some good, or she's some pretty. And if they want to emphasize that a little bit, they might say, she's right some pretty. So these are things I've never heard anywhere else in North America, but it certainly sounds like Nova Scotia when I hear that.
1: Yeah, you definitely hear that in Nova Scotia. Of course, there it's some cold a lot of the time, right?
3: Or... Yeah, some windy, I'll tell you. It's very windy.
1: Anything else fun you heard there?
3: Well, the more peculiar one was the following. And I don't know if you know about this or if you've heard it anywhere else, but a very big inhalation when people are saying, yeah, so, and that really is so Nova Scotian. So you're having a conversation with somebody. You know, it's almost like you're hiccuping. Like, you know, you're having a conversation and somebody's agreeing with you and they'll go, and you hardly hear anything except the inhalation. And that's so peculiar and so cool.
2: Oh, yeah. That's called a pulmonic ingressive. And it's definitely a characteristic of Newfoundland and Labrador English as well as the Nova Scotia. Again, that same part of the country.
3: So you've heard about that one.
2: Yeah, we have heard about that. There's a book by Sandra Clark, Newfoundland and Labrador English, and she talks about this. She's done research on it, and she talks about her research and what others have found out about this feature. And she says, like, much of the regionalisms and specialness of the speech of the Maritime provinces and other provinces nearby, it probably comes from British and Irish and Northern Europe heritage. But you can also hear that in the Atlantic provinces, in the Ottawa Valley, and in Maine. And there's a story in a book called From Clerks to Corpora. It's a collection of linguistic essays. The essay is by Peter Sundqvist, but he repeats a story about how the stereotypical Mainer, that is people from Maine, also do this. And they're stereotyped as saying, aya or ayap. But that's actually a rendering of the Mainer's use of the pulmonic ingressive. And in this story, he talks about how a medical doctor from Kentucky who was working in Maine, in down east Maine, as they call it. Yeah, he asked this Mainer patient if he's well, and the patient does that pulmonic ingressive, and it sounds like, like that. And the doctor hears what he thinks is a gasp for breath and
3: that's
2: becomes
3: right.
2: concerned about the patient's health, not realizing it's just a way of saying yes.
3: Yep. It's pretty cool.
2: But the thing about this pulmonic ingressive is not only yes, it's a discourse particle. Discourse particles are little bits of reactive sound or speech that we drop into conversation, and they're not full grammatical utterances. They can have a lot of roles, but often they just show that we're paying attention, and they can say things like yeah, no, or like they just kind of, it's a sound we make to say, yeah, I'm following along.
3: Yep. So that's pretty cool.
2: The phrase that you want to Google if you want to find out more than you could possibly stand about it is pulmonic ingressive, P-U-L-M-O-N-I-C-I-N-G-R-E-S-S-I-V-E, pulmonic ingressive.
1: Yeah, it's pulmonic, like pulmonary.
2: Yeah.
3: Right, I got that. And a friend of mine from down home in Nova Scotia told me about a book which I'm going to pick up when I was asking him about this, and it's called The Blue Noser's Book of Slang. And if you don't know about that one, that might be one for both of us to check out.
1: That sounds good.
2: I will make a note and
3: see if I can find it. It's called How to Talk Nova Scotian.
2: Thank you so much for your time. We
3: really
2: appreciate it.
3: Well, it's really been fun talking with you.
2: All right. Take care now.
3: Bye-bye. Take care. Bye.
1: Call us 877-929-9673.

0: heard from Paula Egan Wright in Cheyenne, Wyoming. Paula teaches music, and last week she was introducing a group of three-year-olds to a song about birds. And she held up a little finger puppet with a long beak and asked if they knew what kind of bird that was. And one little girl said, "That's a honey bird." I love that, instead of hummingbird.
1: Oh, a honey bird. That makes a lot of sense. A honey bird.
0: And you know how those childhood misunderstandings just get lodged in your vocabulary? We have a lot of honeybirds outside our window because we have a couple of feeders. So that's what I'm calling them from now on. Thank you, Paula.
1: And the sweet stuff that you feed them is a little like honey.
0: Yeah,
1: so it kind of
0: exactly.
1: makes sense.
0: It makes sense.
1: We love the sweet things that children say. If you've got some to share, 877-929-9673. 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Or if you're somewhere else in the world, there are lots of ways to reach us. 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
0: Hey there, you have a way with words.
2: Oh, hi. My name is Hannah Roark. I'm calling from Shreveport, Louisiana.
0: Oh, we're glad to have you, Hannah.
2: Well, I used to always hear this expression in my family. When someone was being mischievous and you wanted to very gently scold them, you might call them Cooter Brown. And as I've noticed down through the years, in pop culture, you might say that someone was drunk as Cooter Brown. My mom and I were just wondering, you know, where that expression came from. I've since then I've asked people from around different parts of the South, have you ever heard anyone referred to as Cooter Brown? They're like, yeah, usually when they're drunk. And I was like, oh, man. I just really wondered what the origin of that is and what the story is.
0: So she would use it when somebody was misbehaving. Like, how much were they misbehaving?
2: It was very, very gentle scolding. Mm-hmm. Like, if you were, standing on your head, you know, say, okay, Cooter Brown.
1: Gotcha.
0: Quit showing off.
2: Yeah.
1: So Cooter, just so everyone's clear, CooterBrown, Cooter Brown.
2: That is what I would presume, yes.
1: Yeah, so the drunk is Cooter Brown. Sometimes it's high as Cooter Brown or as fast as Cooter Brown, but a lot of times things are being compared to Cooter Brown. There are a couple different stories to tell here. The first one, let's say, right off the bat, we're not sure who Cooter Brown is. Now, I've got some theories.
2: Okay.
1: We've talked about this on the show before, but I've got a little bit more than the last couple times we've talked about it. And one of those things is that there was a paper now defunct in Nashville called the Nashville Banner that in the mid-1930s started using Cooter Brown as kind of a columnist's crutch, where he was an invented character, kind of like a Joe Sixpack, who the columnist could use to spout everyday wisdom. You know, Cooter Brown says, you know, why don't people do this? Or Cooter Brown thinks the political situation is that. And it's interesting that this was in 1934, 1935, that this happened in Nashville. And not far away in Memphis, somebody sent a column from Memphis to a newspaper in Atlanta in 1936 using the expression deader than Cooter Brown, which is where we have this first comparison of Cooter Brown. So both of these
2: wow.
1: from Tennessee. And so these two early uses of Cooter Brown are interesting because they're both from Tennessee, but I don't know that that means anything because these kind of coincidences happen. And there are a lot of Cooter Browns that you can find in old newspapers doing things like getting arrested or going to court or just being mentioned as participating in this event or that event, and Cootie Browns as well. Sometimes you will actually see people talking about drunker than Cootie Brown, C-O-O-T-I-E. Langston Hughes uses this expression in some of his writing a couple different times in 1944 and 1950. But I mention all of this to say I'm not even sure that this is the origin of it, because I think the more important thread when we're trying to get to the root of Cooter Brown is an older expression, drunk as a coot, or drunk as a cooter, or drunk as a cootie, which is about 200 years old.
2: Wow.
1: And this expression is probably originally American, dates back to the 1820s. And their first expression that we know from the Dictionary of Americanisms is drunk as a cooter.
0: Isn't a cooter a snapping turtle, too?
1: Sometimes it is, especially in Florida. Yeah.
0: Yeah, I could see one of those, you know, in the drink.
1: But it's not, again, it's not clear ever what people meant when they talked about coot, a cootie, or a cooter. Sometimes it's just the vague other, you know, just comparing it to something that must be ridiculous or amazing or beyond the pale.
2: Wow.
1: So that's what we know, Hannah. If you want to do your own digging, I highly recommend spending a little money on a newspaper database or just going to the Library of Congress and looking at the Chronicling of America digitized newspapers and seeing what you can find for yourself. I have looked at them for this expression and for Cooter Brown and found some stuff, but maybe you'll find something I didn't.
2: Amazing. Well, thank you so much. I really appreciate it. And I'll do that. I'll follow up on it.
1: Yeah, our pleasure. And let us know if you find anything that we haven't mentioned.
2: I sure will. Thank you so much.
1: Bye-bye.
0: If there's a word or phrase that's puzzled you, we'd love to talk with you about it. Call us 877-929-9673 or send us an email about it. The address is words@waywardradio.org.
1: Hello, you have a way with words.
3: Hello, this is Kara. I'm from Charlotte, North Carolina.
1: Hi, Kara. Welcome to the show.
3: Well, thanks. Thanks very much. So I had a question. I had an experience that happened to me really last year. So I'm from the South, and I went up to visit a couple of friends in Canada, Canadian friends. I'd only been there once before, briefly, you know, to visit Niagara Falls. So anyway, went up there. And they lived in New Brunswick, and it was late October and cold, and so they took me to a Tim Hortons, right? I loved that. It was great. Went to the Tim Hortons, and they had all sorts of merchandise there, and so I thought, oh, well, I'm going to get a hat. So I got a coffee, and then I asked for a toboggan, and the lady, the cashier, she looked at me, and she said, she was really surprised. Uh-oh. I said, a toboggan. And I pointed to it. And of course, at that time, everybody laughed. Nobody knew what I was talking about. I finally, of course, I doubled down at that point. I said, toboggan, the thing you put on your head. And they figured out, they figured out what I was talking about. And they, you know, they gave me the toboggan, the beanie, the knitted hat. And then told me that's not what it's called there, but they, yeah. So that was a bit of a culture shock. And when I left, I realized, probably that's only known as a toboggan in the South, but that's always what I've heard it called. So I just wondered what's up with the toboggan. It's called a toque there, right? A toque.
1: A toque.
0: Mm-hmm.
1: Yeah.
0: A toque. Mm-hmm. In a lot of places, a toboggan is a long flat bottom sled. So the question is, which came first, toboggan the sled or toboggan the hat? And the answer is that the word for the sled came first. Toboggan, meaning a long, flat-bottomed wooden sled, comes from similar words for this type of sled in the Algonquian family of languages. And speakers of Canadian French adapted this word into their own language in the late 17th century. And eventually it found its way into English. And by the late 1800s, English speakers were describing the kind of knitted hat that you'd wear to keep warm while you're on a toboggan as a toboggan cap or a toboggan hat, meaning the often it was the kind of hat that is a woolen hat that's really long, goes down your back, comes to a point. And eventually the cap or the hat was dropped and people just talked about wearing a toboggan on their head.
1: And here we are with Kara on the phone.
3: Mm-hmm.
0: You do hear toboggan used for a knitted hat in the South and the South Midlands through Kentucky and Tennessee and Arkansas and Louisiana and Oklahoma, but it also appears in a strip across the inland north from New York State to all the way out to the coast of Washington State. And sometimes in the South, it's just called a boggan, B-O-G-G-A-N or B-O-G-G-I-N.
3: Yeah, I think I've heard that too. That's right. I'm sure that wouldn't have made things any clearer, though, if I had actually said that when I went in.
0: That probably would have been worse.
3: Yeah, exactly. Well, that clears it up.
1: Well, there's another little bit here that we might add to about why the hat took the name. It might not just be because you wore the cold weather hat while you were on the toboggan. Some of the toboggans have a curved front that kind of curves up. Imagine an elf shoe curving up. This is where you might put your hands and hold on while you're sliding down the hill. And some of these original hats were curved back in the back. That long part that Martha was talking about that had the tassel or bell on the end was curved back in a similar fashion. So they kind of had a shape that was reminiscent of that shape of the sled.
3: Oh, how interesting. I had no idea.
0: Well, we appreciate your calling.
1: Thanks
3: so much. Take care. Bye-bye.
1: Those cultural counters where you go to another country and you say something and they say something and you both laugh because you realize you don't quite understand each other, those are our bread and butter. 877-929-9673 is a toll-free number in Canada and the United States. And you can email us from anywhere in the world, of course, words@waywardradio.org.
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1: You're listening to Away with Words, the show about language and how we use it. I'm Grant Barrett.
0: And I'm Martha Barnett. E.B. White is well known for children's books like Charlotte's Web and Stuart Little, as well as lots of essays, but he was also a prolific letter writer. And there's one from the book Letters of Note, which was compiled by Sean Usher, that I really like and wanted to share. It's a response to a Mr. Nadeau who wrote to E.B. White in 1973. And Mr. Nadeau, whoever he was feeling especially pessimistic about the future of the human race. And here's White's response to that. Dear Mr. Nadeau, as long as there is one upright man, as long as there is one compassionate woman, the contagion may spread and the scene is not desolate. Hope is the thing that is left to us in a bad time. I shall get up Sunday morning and wind the clock as a contribution to order and steadfastness. Sailors have an expression about the weather. They say the weather is a great bluffer. I guess the same is true of our human society. Things can look dark, then a break shows in the clouds, and all is changed, sometimes rather suddenly. It is quite obvious that the human race has made a queer mess of life on this planet. But as a people, we probably harbor seeds of goodness that have lain for a long time, waiting to sprout when the conditions are right. Man's curiosity, his relentlessness, his inventiveness, his ingenuity have led him into deep trouble. We can only hope that the same traits will enable him to claw his way out. Hang on to your hat. Hang on to your hope, and wind the clock, for tomorrow is another day. Sincerely, E.B. White. And Grant, I thought, despite the dated references to man doing this and man doing that, I really appreciated this letter, just the hope that he conveyed.
1: Yeah, and the message is all the more reinforced by the beautiful writing.
0: Yeah, not a word wasted. He always emphasized that as a writer, and I think he didn't waste a word here.
1: No, and he took care with it to craft a message instead of just saying, you know, buck up, brother. He spent time with this to get it right. I wonder if E.B. White needed that message as much for himself as he did for his correspondent. Mm. I wonder, because we all have those moments where we feel like, oh, it's all going to heck in a handbasket.
0: Yeah. And there was something I thought really wonderful about how he talks about winding the clock. You know, it's we don't do that anymore, but it's that same idea of just going through the motions. Sometimes you just have to put one foot in front of the other and do those quotidian things. And as he says, you know, the clouds finally part.
1: Right, but it's not just the quotidian things, but the quotidian things that prepare for the coming day with the expectation that it will appear.
0: Yeah, that's a really good point.
1: We'll share that book, Letters of Note by Sean Usher, on the website. And if you've got something beautiful that you've read, a paragraph, a sentence, an idiom, a proverb, we would love to see it so we can share it with others too. Words@waywardradio.org or call us on the phone. It's toll-free in the United States and Canada, 877-929-9673.
0: Hello, you have a way with words.
8: Hi there. My name is Nathan. I'm calling from Omaha, Nebraska. I was just calling about Bags Not, and it comes from the show Bluey.
1: All right, set this up for us. You gotta tell us a little bit more about this.
0: Yeah, tell us about Bluey.
8: There's a kid's show, and I believe it's Australian, and it's called Bluey. And my wife and I started watching it, and then we had our first child. She's now a year and a half old, and she walks up and she goes, "Bluey, Bluey, Bluey." And the new season came out, and there was an episode where they said "Bags Not," and it obviously meant like not it. Like, I don't want to do it. And so I looked at my wife a few minutes later, and I checked our daughter's diaper, and I kind of looked up at my wife, and I said, "Bags Not." And, yeah, and so that's been kind of an ongoing joke of, like, "Bags Not, I don't want to do it," but I started trying to research the history, you know, I can't find anything on Bags Not. I don't know.
1: Oh, my friend, we're going to enlighten you. Bags Not is Australian, but originally it was British and it comes from the UK. And there are so many ways to stake a claim like that in English, because that's what this is a version of. Wonderful folklorists Iona and Peter Opie called this sort of thing a part of the children's code of oral legislation, which I think is a perfect description, because so much of childhood is about negotiating your rights with other children, isn't it?
8: Yes.
1: The code of oral legislation. So it's about what's yours, what's mine, what we are arguing about, who has rights, who doesn't have rights. And so this particular notion of bagging something goes back to bagging a trophy or bagging a deer or when you're hunting. So at one point, this bag was literally about adding something to your bag, carrying away your haul in the bag or your score or your catch for the day. And then it was borrowed with the notion of "I'm bagging that," meaning "I'm taking that." And it's shortened, as children will do or anybody will do. So "I bag that" or "I bags that." And the forms can be, you might just say "bags" or "bagsy" or "bags I" or "I bags" or "baggy mine," or the negative, which you're using, "Bags Not," which means "I don't want that" or "I refuse that" or "I'm not taking my turn" or "I reject that."
8: Okay. Yeah, I'm not going to change that diaper.
1: I'm not going to change that diaper. I don't want my turn. So sometimes it's not about taking a physical thing. It's about taking an opportunity, "bagsy," which means I get to take the next turn on the swing or the slide or what have you.
8: Okay. Awesome. Thank you.
0: Nathan, the next time there's a full diaper, you might mix it up and say "bags" instead of "bags."
1: Yeah. Give your wife a break, dude.
8: For sure. Always. Well, thank you.
1: All right. Take care.
0: Thanks for calling.
8: Cheers.
1: Bye-bye.
0: 877-929-9673. Grant, you recently introduced me to the term lapse lock, which I didn't know.
1: Right. That's the opposite of caps lock. It's when someone types in all lowercase letters, even when they shouldn't. Like, no initial caps on sentences, no capitalizing proper nouns.
0: Right. And our conversation prompted this poem, written in all lowercase letters, sent to us by Ted Duffield in Berkeley, California. Lapse lock lived in a lowercase town with not so many capitals found. Summer, spring, autumn, winter, he skipped his shifting and held his ground. And Grant, I just love that. All the E.E. Cummings fans out there are thinking of the E.E. Cummings poem that starts out, anyone lived in a pretty how town with up so floating many bells down. Spring, summer, autumn, winter, he sang his didn't, he danced his did. I just love that poem, so I was thrilled when Ted sent one about that.
1: Yeah, it's a tribute, right? It's a callback. I love it.
0: Yeah. What's really funny is I've always read that poem really fast. Anyone lived in a pretty how town, but you listen to E.E. Cummings read it. We can link to that on our website. He does it really slowly. I was really surprised.
1: Oh, you got kind of a jazz patter going when you do yeah. it. Like I can hear the bass line going doo-doo-doo-doo-doo in the background. We appreciate your creative efforts. You know, people send us books they've written, chapters of fanfics. They send us photos of their art. They send us pictures of the things they've made for their cats. And of course, you can send your poems, words@waywardradio.org.
0: Hello, you have a way with words.
9: Hi, this is Lise. I'm originally from Alaska, calling from Spokane.
1: Welcome to the show, Lise. What can we do for you?
9: I've never seen this word in print, but I grew up with it. Us kids were taught this from a very young age, and it was the kushtaka, and it was a creature that's part otter and can shape-shift, and we were told this to not veer out of our little village or camp at night or to the ocean. Otherwise, we would get lured in by the kushtaka, and that was something to be very feared. But I don't know how to spell it, and I haven't seen it in print. It was just an oral story told down to us, but it put the fear of God in us.
1: Can you say the word again for everyone?
9: Kushtaka.
1: Kushtaka. So are you part of any native group?
9: Not in Alaska, no. Just born and raised.
1: Okay, gotcha.
9: It was just told to us from a young age, and to help us stay put.
1: Before I answer your question, I want to say that I'm not part of the native cultures I'm going to talk about. It's not part of my lived experience, but I have done some reading on the cultures I'm going to talk about. But that said, I'm going to refer you to some books that I think will help you. And they are from people who are from those cultures. But from what I understand, the Kushtaka comes from the Haida and Tlingit cultures and beliefs. And it is a being which takes a lot of different forms. It's presented to outsiders and tourists as one thing. It tends to often just show up in books of cryptids and ghost stories as one thing. You know, might find it in television and movies with these particular characteristics that are very unlike. You'll find it in the stories and the histories of the Tlingit and the Haida. But mm-hmm. when you read or listen to the people of those native groups tell their stories, it's something else altogether. Actually, you'll find Kushtaka in a couple place names in Alaska. For example, there's a Kushtaka Lake not far from Katala on the coast, and above it, Kushtaka Ridge and Kushtaka Mountain, and of course, Kushtaka Glacier, or what's left of it, is not far from that. And it's defined in the U.S. Geological Survey maps or records as demon or ghost as far back as 1903. But that's, again, that's an outsider's definition of the word.
9: It depends, yes.
1: Yeah, but it's an oversimplification. So a lot of the stories have to do with drowned people being taken by the land otters and becoming something else, where their souls are taken by the land otters. And or people who died in the woods, their souls would migrate into the land otters, and that the land otters then could understand human speech or even speak. The land otters were invested with this great shaman, or still may be invested with this great shamanistic power, and mm-hmm. Have this ability to do things with or to people, sometimes helpful, sometimes wicked, sometimes dangerous. It's incredibly complicated, and I can recommend a couple books that you can read more about from people who are part of those native groups if you want. But it all boils down to the landowners and all this great power that they were and are said to have. Such power sometimes that even their pelt and their meat was not used, unlike all the other native animals and local animals which were used for survival and for day-to-day living. Look for books edited by or written by Sergei Kan. That's S-E-R-G-E-I-K-A-N. He's got one called The Tlingit and Their Coastal Neighbors. Tlingit is T-L-I-N-G-I-T. Mm-hmm. And another one called The Tlingit Potlatch of the 19th Century. And both of those books talk at length about the cultures in general, but also each of them mentions the Kushtika and the beliefs surrounding them.
9: That's wonderful. Thank you so much for that background and how I can now kind of dig deeper. I really appreciate it.
1: Yeah, our pleasure. Call again sometime. Take care.
10: Bye-bye. Take care.
9: Bye-bye. Bye-bye.
0: 877-929-9673. Hi, you have a way with words.
11: Hi, this is Chris from Hollywood, Florida.
0: Hi, Chris. Welcome.
1: Hi, Chris. What can we do for you?
11: I went to Europe for the first time in 2021, November, went to Spain. On my way back, I stopped in London. I had a pint with a friend. He suggests we go see another friend. And as we're riding around in the city that night, they're showing me around. They use this word foff, F-A-F-F, and I've loved the word ever since. I've looked it up a few times and kind of have gotten some context and some history, but I feel like I still have no idea what I'm talking about. Still use it all the time, but, you know, would love some more.
1: Faffing, F-A-F-F, Frank, Adam, Frank.
11: Uh-huh.
0: And how would you hear it used?
1: Yeah, what did you take it to mean?
11: When he used it, it kind of felt like a bit of maybe procrastination, dilly-dallying, in a sense, or wasting time.
1: Perfect.
11: So that's kind of how I used it.
1: That's it. Exactly right. That's what faffing or faffing about is exactly what it is. It's dawdling, wasting time, dithering, having no purpose or point or even acting ineffectually.
11: Okay, cool.
1: It rose to prominence in British English during the 1980s with shows like Coronation Street, which is kind of a soap opera. But ultimately, It comes from a pair of English dialect words. In places like Yorkshire, and faff could be used to describe wind or plants blowing in the wind. A faffing wind was a gusty wind, or faffing wheat was swaying wheat, or you faff the chaff of grain in your hands. And before long, you can see in the written record that faff came into figurative use to include, I guess, your breath. You're kind of wasting your breath or wasting your time or energy or making a fuss or to gossip. Just these little gusts of energy or breath that seem to have no point or purpose.
0: Yeah, doing something insubstantial.
1: Yeah, something insubstantial. And I love the form faffment, F-A-F-F-M-E-N-T, which means nonsense or balderdash. A load of faffment.
0: Enough with this faffment.
1: But there's another word, faffle, too, which is possibly related. Faffle is a verb, which originally meant to stutter, but came to mean to work in a slow, delaying, or obstructing way, or to saunter, or to fumble. And that possibly has some reinforcing effect on to faff. And it also spawned a word, fafflement, meaning trifling or unnecessary work. So I guess you could, if there's something you do not want to do and want no part of, you could call it faffment and fafflement.
11: Wow.
1: So that would be a great name for a law firm. Faffment and fafflement. LTD.
0: Well, Chris, we're delighted that you would call and faff about with us for a bit.
1: Yeah.
11: It's my pleasure and honor to learn about it with you guys. And, you know, I've come to find that sometimes there will be faff.
1: Yeah, life is full of fafflement. Fafflement and Bafflement. Thanks for calling, Chris. Take care.
11: It's my pleasure, guys. Have a great one.
1: All right. Bye-bye.
0: Bye-bye. If you want to faff about with us, give us a call, 877-929-9673. Our team includes senior producer Stephanie Levine, engineer and editor Tim Felton, and quiz guy John Chinesky.
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1: Special thanks to Michael Breslauer, Josh Eccles, Claire Grotting, Bruce Rogo, Rick Seidenworm, and Betty Willis.
0: Thanks for listening. I'm Martha Barnett.
1: And I'm Grant Barrett. Until next time, goodbye.
0: Bye.

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3: Here is your LaSalle County weather forecast for your Sunday and a quick look through Monday night. We'll have a sunny day today with a high near 74, low around 44 tonight under clear skies. Your Monday to start the week, sunny, high near 68 under clear skies for Monday night and a low around 42.

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0: stuff right there. That's what they call them, Mellow Yellow. And that, of course, Donovan, in a good way to put it. Quite the story going on right there, too. I understand there's a post in the cooking subreddit that asks, what is a cooking tip you picked up from a show or a movie? Now, there are hundreds of people who shared things like they've learned, including using baked potatoes as mashed potatoes, you know, instead of boiling them. From The Bear, that came from somebody, I guess their name or handle is The Bear. Another Redditor writes, quote, I learned almost everything I know from the Food Network, both good and bad. I learned how to use a knife from the chefs such as Bobby Flay, which if you're familiar with Bobby, maybe you know who that is. And then the guy continued to go on right here. I learned how not to use a knife from not really chefs like Trisha Yearwood. I've always heard good things about Trisha Yearwood and her cookbooks and things like that. She's quite the chef from what I understand, but that was his opinion anyway. Back to it, KC and the Sunshine Band in a moment or two and see what else I can get them for you right after them.
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0: Doobie Brothers, Sound of Mighty Fine, doesn't matter what they're singing. Boy, I love that old Southern style sound right there. Blackwater, Doobie Brothers helping us out right here at the station with the best oldies around. Back in My Arms again, the Supremes, a wonderful Motown sound coming up from them, and Tommy James and the Shondells with quite the story about Money Money, not that far away.
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0: sparkling, just as bright and shiny as can be right there. And a good-looking lady, for sure, Diamond Girl. That, of course, Seals and Cross to wind down that set. Stay with me now, Neil Diamond, Sweet Caroline, just moments away, and see what else I can get him for you right after him.
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0: every now and then, I think you might like to hear something from us. Nice and easy. But there's just one thing, you see. 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But then we're going to do the finish rough. It's the way we do Proud Mary. Rolling on a river. Listen to the story now.
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3: Here is your LaSalle County weather forecast for the remainder of your Sunday and a quick look through Monday night. We'll have a clear night tonight with a low around 44. Monday to start your week, sunny with a high near 68 and a low around 42 under clear skies for your Monday night.

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Phil Collins sounded mighty fine right there, doing the lead vocals with Genesis and Follow You, Follow Me. And boy, the interesting thoughts coming to mind with that one every time I hear it. Maybe you

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0: You might dig it too, just like them. Peter, Paul, and Mary, I dig rock and roll music. Man, the wonderful memories come flooding back with that. And every time I hear it, boy, there's some great thoughts coming to mind for sure. The Rubber Band Man. Boy, we're going to have some fun with this one. The Spinners in a moment or two, and soon to follow, Rolling Stones waiting in the wings for you as well.
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0: Great song right there, and boy, the wonderful voices singing it too. Samantha sang with some great, some wonderful backup right there with the Bee Gees, and Emotion to wind down that set. Not That Far Away, Janis Joplin helping us out with Me and Bobby McGee, and quite the story going on with that one. I'll have that for you in just a few shakes of the old proverbial stick.
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3: Here is your LaSalle County weather forecast. For the remainder of your Sunday and a quick look through Monday night, we'll have a clear night tonight with a low around 44. Monday to start your week, sunny with a high near 68 and a low around 42 under clear skies for your Monday night.

Tell you no way you can go wrong with a song like this. And boy, I love the thoughts coming to mind with it. And great images too. The Turtles. And here you go, You Baby.

0: bottom line, that's all you got to do. Just put a little love in your heart. Boy, that'd go a long way. If you can put a lot of love in your heart, too, you can go that direction as well. Jackie DeShannon helping us out. In one survey, came out that 40% of us admit that this smell relaxes us and brings us joy. And I think I would have to agree with this, too. The rain. Simple thing like that, the rain. Now, for not everybody, but for myself and about 40% of other folks, oh, it definitely gets me going in that direction for sure. Little R-E-S-P-E-C-T on the way for you with Aretha Franklin, the Queen of Soul, just moments away.
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0: No doubt about it. You're going to find out, and find out pretty quick. You'll know. Oh, you'll know for sure. Right there, Dreams, Fleetwood Mac, winding down that set. Coming up a moment or two, if you would, the McCoys and Hang On Sloopy, just moments away. And right after them, got the Eagles lined out and ready to go for you, too.
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0: I think we need a lot more of them. Boy, that's for sure. Them silly love songs, well, they go a long way, don't they? Kind of perk up your heart and make you feel a lot better. There you go, Paul McCartney and Wings, Silly Love Songs. 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
3: Here is your LaSalle County weather forecast for the remainder of your Sunday and a quick look through Monday night. We'll have a clear night tonight with a low around 44. Monday to start your week sunny with a high near 68 and a low around 42 under clear skies for your Monday night.

Little CCR here on a Sunday. Hi, it's Kelly. Welcome to Sunday. We're already to the 4th of October. Good to have you along today. Here is the association.

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0: What a great tune for the Temptations there. That is My Girl. All righty, I have Motown in the blood today. I can't help it. Smokey Robinson coming up right after this.
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0: Eric Clapton on the Stauffer side. Okay, pulling out some Climax Blues Band. Also got your Yardbirds and White Plains all coming up next.
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0: love, loving. All righty, Peter Frampton coming up. Also, Olivia Newton-John will play some Carlos Santana all right after this.
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0: baby. 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
0: 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Now, look here. 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
1: Here is your LaSalle County weather forecast. For the remainder of your Sunday and a quick look through Monday night, we'll have a clear night tonight with a low around 44. Monday to start your week, sunny with a high near 68 and a low around 42 under clear skies for your Monday night. Hey!

Beatles, as we play a lot of Beatles here on the weekend and every day during the week. It's Sunday. I'm Kelly. So good to have you along. Here's some Stevie Wonder.

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0: Alicia Bridges, a big hit for her. That's I Love the Nightlife. I got Dobie Gray standing by, Eric Burden, and more and more. You hang on. All coming up next.
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0: Sunday show. I'm Kelly. Good to have you along here. We got Stones coming up, Cat Stevens, and Hall & Oates right after this.
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0: I know these guys aren't speaking to each other today, you know, now here in 2026, but man, in the day, those Philly guys really had it. Daryl Hall and John Oates, I'm Kelly. Good to be with you today. We got Roy Orbison coming up. Booker T and the MGs and some Doobie Brothers, too, right after this.
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1: Here is your South County weather forecast for the remainder of your Sunday and a quick look through Monday night. We'll have a clear night tonight with a low around 44. Monday to start your week, sunny with a high near 68 and a low around 42 under clear skies for your Monday night.

days. I'm Kelly. It's Sunday, the 4th of October. How did we get this far already into October? I don't know. Good to have you along. I know that. And I got you, Steve.

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0: Doesn't get better than that, does it? Elton John, that is Tiny Dancer. Good to have you along here on this Sunday. A lot of great music to play. I keep finding things I want to play. I'm going to play some Archie's because we need some bubble gum and Stevie Nicks and Don Henley, too. It's all straight ahead.
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0: Stevie Nicks and Don Henley, I guess it's the yin and yang there of the fashion world, leather and lace. Hey, coming up, we'll do some soul here from Sam and Dave, Chicago, and Beatles, too. You hang on.
1: Hey, everyone. It's Karen from The Second Cup. I'll be taking a short break. Can't wait to see you all again right here on WCMY.

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0: Beatles here on our Sunday show. Good to have you along here. We want to play some Don McLean, without a doubt. I pulled out Leif Garrett and Gordon Lightfoot, too. It's all coming up for you next.
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1: Here is your LaSalle County weather forecast. For the remainder of your Sunday and a quick look through Monday night, we'll have a clear night tonight with a low around 44. Monday to start your week, sunny with a high near 68 and a low around 42 under clear skies for your Monday night.

the last thing I remember, Doc, I started to swerve. And then I saw the Jag slide into the curve. I know I'll never forget that horrible sight. I guess I found out for myself that everyone was right.

0: Billy Joel, indeed, the piano man, a guy who never learned to read music because he didn't need to. Had an unbelievable ear, no doubt about that. I'm Kelly Randall. Good to be hanging with you on this Sunday. I got America and Bill Withers for you coming up next.
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0: voice, that guy. What a voice. Bill Withers, ain't no sunshine. All right, England Dan and John Ford Coley got together and a really big hit. I want to play that. Paul Simon and a fantastic song from Earth, Wind, and Fire. It's all straight ahead.
1: Hey, everyone. It's Karen from the

0: When you figure out the way of the world, would you let me know? Because I'm having a little trouble with that question right now. Welcome to Sunday. I'm Kelly. Good to have you here. We're going to take care of the Sunday Scaries, man, by playing you some great music. Righteous Brothers, Kansas, and Bobby Hebb coming up right after this.
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1: Here is your LaSalle County weather forecast. For the remainder of your Sunday and a quick look through Monday night, we'll have a clear night tonight with a low around 44. Monday to start your week, sunny with a high near 68 and a low around 42 under clear skies for your Monday night.

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0: EastEnders here on our Sunday. I got your Stones coming up. And Mr. Johnny Nash, you hang on.
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0: Music historians peg that as the very first reggae hit in the United States. Pretty close. Johnny Nash there, I could see clearly now. All right, I want to play you some more Beatles by request. Got you Four Tops and Van Morrison right after this.
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0: Sunday. Hey, I'm Kelly. Thank you so much. I really had a good time today. I'll be back again next weekend. But don't you move. We got Andy Gibb, Jim Croce, Spinners, and more coming up for you next.
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